Yeah, listening in. I hear you too. Telephone thing. My phone is always listening to me. It's listening to every flipping conversation I have and then trying to sell me stuff. You know what I'm talking about? Can anyone relate? Oh, no. See, I'm tossing my phone down on that desk. Listening in. Telephone thing. We'll send that one out to Captain C now. Captain, if you're out there, give me a call, man. I haven't heard from you in a little bit. Wonder what you're up to. The Fall, of course. Before that, Roger Allen Wade, that outlaw gentleman with his classic, If You're Gonna Be Dumb, You Gotta Be Tough. That's for sure. And don't I know it. Except I'm dumb and I'm not tough at all. I'm a wimp. Gene Vincent, Woman Love. Oh, Natural Child. New music from Natural Child means that I can revive my hopes that they'll make it out this way to Boise. They're on the road some, but not up here in the Northwest as of yet. What was before that? Oh, yeah, The Question, doing Daddy Rolling Stone. Some mod rock, but that was from the 80s. And we started off with Jimmy McGriff. Yeah. Jimmy McGriff doing Rawhide. I was just flipping. I'm really lazy about putting away my CDs and records, so then they're not filed. And I was actually looking for something else that I wanted to bring, but there was this Jimmy McGriff album that I hadn't laid my hands on probably in a few years, just in a stack I was pawing through. Rawhide. I was excited because we're out here, you know, I was out in cattle country yesterday, just listening to the cattle just do their thing. You want to, here, let's see, I'm going to, you know, the good thing, check it out, man. Here, I'm going to hold my phone up here. Well, let's see if you can hear it. Let's look like on it. Okay.

0: Okay, now maybe you didn't need proof that we're in cattle country out here, but there it is. And I'll tell you, those are menacing noises that they make. And so I turned around and hightailed out of there. Hey, man, some hellos. Hello, as always, to Angela, holding it down in C-Town. I was just talking about some tacos out there. I used to go to the Pantera Market over on Linden, and those were some of my faves. They got Pantera too, over in Nampa. There's all kinds. I haven't been on a taco run down there, and it just somebody we were talking about this, and it made me salivate. And Brother Curtis is going to be sitting in for me next week when I'm over there in the mountains huffing and puffing. So thanks in advance, Curtis. All I'll say is that you might be in for some disco. Curtis, I mean, he won't play just disco, but he's going to play some disco, it sounds like. So thanks, Curtis. Who else is out there? Terry, Brother Terry over in the Mitten, and Kathy up on the lake. Got some kind of lake house situation, which is, if you're from Michigan, from the Mitten like I am, I never had a lake house, but I was about the only person in Michigan who didn't, because there's a lake everywhere you turn. So that's what you do in the summer. You set out on your, at your little lake. Anyway, if you're listening in, Lexi over there in Boston, Beantown, sounds like you're tuned in. Man, good to hear from you. And all the rest of y'all, let me know you're out there. I'll let you know. I appreciate you. Important messages here. We will be right back.
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0: Hey, guess what else I grabbed? D'Angelo. It's a hot, man. It is hot. My son, he lives down there in Salt Lake. He said they got like the highest temperature on record, probably for, I don't know, for today or something, but it was 100, got up to 109 down there. 109! That's in the shade. Ooh. Anyway, it's kind of weather where you just feel like you got to keep it laid back sometimes. So let's do a set of that. Start out with D'Angelo.

0: All right. All right, you. Yeah, that's the Hans Majestad. His Majesty. Norway. His Royal Highness. Potato omelet. Oh, with Ika, that's Ika Mice singing about. Were you following along? Because that's the way I make an omelet. Man, that... I will sometimes do breakfast for dinner over at my house. We got some potatoes. You know what we got? Do you know what community-supported agriculture is? Like, you get a share. You pay at the beginning of the year, you know, before the season, and then you commit to, you get whatever it is, 12 months. I think ours is 18 months. And every week you get a share of whatever they grow. So we've got one. Ours is through Global Gardens. Those are refugee farmers. But they've been kicking out the potato, and everything's really fresh. It's like it's been picked that morning or maybe the day before. So good. These little potatoes coming in, and they're so good. It's breakfast for dinner time. I got a bag of potatoes there. I just didn't feel like making it. Anyway, why am I talking about this? Potato omelet, the name of that one. Brand new from Hans Majestad. Marvin Gaye, before that, I Want You. Oh, Cruisin' Music. Off the album of the same name. Guru, yeah, Guru's Jazzmatazz. It's been a long time, but that was a great record, man. When You're Near, that with Ndeah Davenport of Brand New Heavies. And started that set off with D'Angelo, smooth off that Brown Sugar record. I'll send that set out to Angela. I know she digs that stuff. Hey, man, overdue for this important message. Listen close.
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0: Did you hear that? They designed that space for us, music lovers, fellow music lovers. I'm glad you're here. We are in it together, and now they got a space for us over Modern Sounds. Thank you. Fellow music lovers, Brother David over there in the mitten, he's another music lover, that's for sure. And one of two cats I know who knows the difference by ear between a Rhodes and a Wurlitzer. I don't know. Rhodes got the like vibrato tremolo thing, doesn't it? And you got to tune it. Anyway, yes. About the music. How about some Guadalcanal Diary?

0: Ooh, Lloyd Glenn, the Lloyd Glenn combo out of, L.A. mostly. He played Lloyd Glenn. A lot of people don't know that name. He played on a lot of T-Bone Walker records, Lowell Folsom, and he had just a real kind of laid, he could boogie woogie, but he has this beautiful laid back feel. I always like to play Chickaboo. That's one of my favorite piano instrumentals. But we heard Jungle Town Jubilee this time. Before that, Julie DeRocher, Bad News. Were you listening to that? She was Bad News. Don't tangle with her because the name of that record is Wild as a Wild Cat. Sir Doug, that's Doug Somm. Sir Doug and the Texas Tornadoes, give back the key to my heart. You know what? Texas Tornadoes and various members of that supergroup used to play at this club we had in Detroit called Sully's. And did I ever go see him once? No. Did I ever go see Kinky Friedman once? No. Doug Somm? Nope. And then I got into them there when they were mostly long gone. Anyway, we'll send that little mini set out to Leo. Leo called in from the lots of folks from the Mitten listening tonight. Leo, good to hear from you, and glad to know you're coming out west, man. This is cowboy country, so practice your yippee-ki-yay and tie that bandana around your neck so you fit right in. We Guadalcanal Diary started that set off with Watusi Rodeo. You know what? It's 7 o'clock on the nose. I want to remind you that you're listening to KRBX 89.9 FM, Caldwell, Boise. Name of the station is Radio Boise. 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The name of this program is Radio Debut. My name's Dave. 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Thank you so much for tuning in. 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We'll be right back.
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0: All right, man. Don't have a roadmap. Got something queued up on the turntable here. Got something. What are we going to? I want to make sure we're freaking out a little bit this second hour, but I don't know. Let's just, la carnita. Oh, we got some new technology down here at the station. I'm still trying to figure it out. You know, new CD player. This is a fancy CD player, this new Tascam. I'm digging it. Okay.

0: Oh, yeah.
1: Man, I'm a sucker for that kind of... I'm a sucker for space rock, stoner rock, prog. I like it loud. I like it live. And it's a problem because I have tinnitus. Like, and right now my brain is ringing. But I can't help myself. I'm a slave to the rock music. I had that up too loud. It just gets too good to me. Yes, single chord drone. I don't know. Was that? I think it was the same. I think that was key of D. D minor. You know, the saddest of all keys. Slift there from Toulouse over in France. Where they're too loose to truck, right? Before that, the Ginger Baker Trio talking about a drone. That's Ginger Baker with Bill Frisell on guitar and Charlie Hayden on bass. Heavy hitters. Name of that one was Rambler. I don't know. I didn't take Ginger Baker that seriously when he was doing this stuff. I didn't pay close enough attention. And I think he's major Tool. But the cat could play. Los Lobos, Some Say, Some Do. They hit, there was a high, their entire career has been a high watermark. But there were three records in a row. Kiko, and then Colossal Head, and this one called This Time. Produced by Chad Blake and Mitchell Froom, and just really creative production and songwriting. Some Say, Some Do, that one. But that album, This Time, is a heavy hitter from start to finish. Began the set off with the Animeros, La Camita. That was our set. Oh, you know what? Bill Frisell. So Bill Frisell played here, I don't know, last winter, I think, with Charlie Hayden's daughter, Petra Hayden. So cool. Completely different from that Ginger Baker Trio, but really, really just a spellbinding. Bill Frisell was always into cool stuff. And Petra Hayden, come on, man. That a cappella, who album? I have that. I looked at it today and didn't grab it. Anyway, I was starstruck, and I got this station ID from them, so I'm going to play that before these promos. I recorded this, and they were so kind. They did together, and they did like three takes to get it right. So be right back.
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1: Okay, so back there in 1970 or so, the Stooges were following up their first flop, but now legendary self-titled record, The Stooges. And second one was Funhouse, just as good, man. Stripped down, just raw rock and roll. Then I love it, but I didn't hear this until recently. The label, Elektra, they thought that Iggy had this Jim Morrison thing. I don't know. They wanted The Stooges, of course, to be more commercially successful. And so they went and put keys, kind of like Ray Manzarek-style keys. It's not Ray Manzarek. When I first heard it, I thought it was because Iggy did some stuff with Ray Manzarek that I don't think ever saw the light of day. I'm not sure. But anyway, this is Down on the Street, which is a flat-out rocker. but then it's got this kind of like Ray Manzarek-ish keyboard work in it. So dig this here.

0: I mean, it could be plinking on a piano. It could be like some kind of little toy piano. I mean,
1: I could play that too.

0: Oh, I don't know. Did I just play this one not too long ago? I don't remember. So beautiful. Gram Parsons. Emmylou Harris and Gram Parsons. Love Hurts. You know the Nazareth version of that, too. We haven't gotten around to playing that one. This record, Grievous Angel, you know, I already gave a shout-out to Leo, but where I used to work, it was like a musical education, and these guys were a little older than me. Ahead of me in a lot of things, like NRBQ. Record you had to have was Grievous Angel. I went out and bought it because we used to play it. And Leo, this other cat, Dave Spivey, they loved it. We'd play that tape a lot. And everybody could dig it. I remember our pal Brooks. He doesn't listen to this show, but he got drunk too and went out and played it. And, you know, woke up. I remember him talking about waking up the next morning with the thing just going, the needle going on his, you know, like at the end of the album, like he used to fall asleep. Anyway, I don't know. I'm just rambling here, but that one always brings back memories. And it's such a beautiful record. That's a Desert Island disc for sure. Gram Parsons, Grievous Angel. For that, Ian Dewar and the Blockheads, man. I wish I'd thought of that when I played Gene Vincent, but hey, sweet Gene Vincent off the New Boots and Panties record. This record, the album cover, that's him and his son, which I think is hip. I'm enamored. Ian Dury was and just is so cool. He, even the Stiff Records pantheon, he stands apart, stands alone, is just, I mean, no one else sounds like him. And I never saw those guys, but I hear they were an incredible live band. I read, I don't know, one of the biographies I read, they did the Stiff Records tour with, Nick Lowe and Rockpile and, I don't remember who was it, but Ian Dury. Oh, like maybe Graham Parker. I don't remember. It was like three bands or maybe even four, Elvis Costello. But everybody, Ian Dury and the Blockheads just were smoking. And I don't know, Rockpile, I mean, that's a heavy live band. Dengue Fever, Tiger Phone Card, Automatic City doing Helen Wolf, Committed Crime. You can't get as evil as Helen Wolf, but that was serviceable. And we began with the Stooges. Yeah, Down the Street. I don't know. The consensus seems to be the keyboards, eh. Devo covered Love Hurts? I didn't know that. David's here in the chat. They covered Love. Really? Huh. What album is that on? I'm gonna have to dig that out. I got Devo. Okay, we'll find that one. Hey, I'll be right back.
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0: Oh, he was kidding. Brother David, you were kidding. I got all excited for the Devo cover of Love Hurts. Come on, that would be hip. And thanks to George's. George's sponsored the Twilight Crit, the Criterium, the big bike race here in town. Last night was the first night I didn't go in years. It's always really hot, but my little doggy had, you know, we were up at the vet all night, the night before. Like, really, we got home at 6:30 a.m. And it just messed me. I'm too old for that, man. Yeah, anyway, that's why I'm rambling here. Back to the music.

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Sorry. See, here's what we were talking about. This is what Brooks woke up to. Except you fell asleep with a record on. Hear that? All night that'd be coming out of your speakers, and that's not good for your needle. So, you know, anyway, that's what happened here.

Smooth. All right, man. I've had all kinds of fun. Thanks so much for hanging with me. Brother Curtis is in next Sunday. I'm going to be away. So thanks in advance to Curtis. You don't want to miss that one. I'll be back the following Sunday. And I'm filling in for Siobhan on this and that a week from this Wednesday. Anyhow, you know what to do. Take care of yourself. Take care of everyone around you. Take care of your community. Take care of the planet. I don't know. Just take care. See you next time. Drift Correction is up next.

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0: little blatant experimentation for you, credited to Faust. That was a cut called Zer Fallen Thiel 2 with a cut called Ungebunden, curated by Hans Joachim Ermler. This is what's going on, is now they're getting credited for curating stuff. I think they're presiding over other musicians and just putting their Faustian stamp of approval on things, which might be like approval from the devil. I'm not sure. Gary Newman preceded that with a cut called Tracks off his album The Pleasure Principle, which came out in 1979, Beggar's Banquet. Pretty cool. Right after, what was it, Two Boy Army became Gary Newman. Same sound, pretty much the same players, and just some of the most time transcendent stuff you could possibly listen to. Before that, you heard Hesse Castle, which is a Chilean band from Santiago. Their album La Brea came out in 2025. It is absolutely a spectacular album. Goes to high, high intensity, but really kind of romantic. It's almost like emo post-rock in a way. Name of the album is called La Brea, and that was a cut called Vida en Terra Nova. And we led this off with Sick Gazelle. Steve Shelley plays drums for that combo. I'm glad he's staying busy with Ethan Miller, Bill Orcutt, and of course Winged Wheel, the drummer for Sonic Youth, is getting plenty of business nowadays. That's on his label, which is called Vampire Blues. The name of the album is called Veld, and you heard the cut called February here on Radio Boise.
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0: Stately piece of album rock comes courtesy of Fuchsia, Tiny Book. That's what that was called. Fuchsia, the one and only release that band put out. Came out in 1970, Sunk Without a Trace, but it's kind of become a Crate Digger's delight. Known primarily for the fact that they had a string section comprised entirely of females, three of them who played in the band, Tony Durant being the lead singer of that combo. For that, you heard a little Neue Deutsche Welle band, NDW. Is that the acronym, I think? That was the German New Wave, which took place 79 to 83, something like that. Name of the band is Bizarre Leidenschaft. That was a cut called Geheimnis off Solus von Egal 3, German Synthwave Underground, 1981 to 1986. Just came out on Bureau B on July 3rd, and they take generally 3 to 4 years before those releases, and it kind of gives me a little faith in how exactingly they're crate digging. Those cuts are pretty terrific. Where they heard Index for Working Music with a cut called Clown Utopia off their album called Bunker Imitations 2, just came out on Tough Love Records. And we led the set off with John Harrison, Ben Felton, otherwise known as Tacoma Park, off their album from this spring called Baltimore. You heard a cut called Cats.
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0: One of my biggest beefs about the Paul Major side project called Prison is that they didn't really seem to have the teeth of Endless Boogie. Endless Boogie, yeah, they rock. That is Chugal incarnate. This, however, might be an exception to the rule. It's a brand new one. It's abbreviated because it's kind of a teaser cut. It's still 4 or 5 minutes long, but it's going to come out on the album late this month called Big Rigs on the BQE. This is Paul Major, Prison, with Sunset Park on Radio Boise.

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0: The incredibly complex microtonal extravaganza comes courtesy of Max Eilbacher, Andrew Bernstein, Sam Haberman, Owen Gardner, otherwise known as Horse Lords. That's an album called Demand to Be Taken to Heaven Alive. You heard the cuts called Before the Law, preceded by Rotation 3. Spectacular stuff. They're touring the States right now, but they're kind of sticking to the coasts. And that's what those dang esoteric bands do. I really need frequent flyer miles so I can head over to San Francisco. That might be the closest place I could see them. This album is really great, and I wouldn't be surprised if it is one of those candidates for my top 10 of the year. Further, you heard Billy Gardner and Friends do a cut called Misty. That one features Violeta del Conte Rasse off the album called Last of the Natural Light. Came out on that excellent label called Antifade. That's a Melbourne 8 label that has a bunch of great stuff on it, like Station Model Violence, RMFC, and tons of really, really great bands. For that, The Surfs from Cincinnati, Ohio, with Barbed Wire off a brand new compilation album called Rarities Volume 2. A lot of stuff that took place between 21 and 24, I believe. Dylan McCartney being the brainchild behind that one. And those are all toss-off tracks that really, in my humble opinion, could comprise just a bona fide album from The Surfs. So really, really cool stuff. For that, Dead Moon, who had a better voice than Fred Cole? Man, that was a rock and roll voice. Tootie, of course, is out there touring with her combo, which is sort of shares members with Jenny Don't and the Spurs, and just rocking 77, something like that. That was a cut called Diamonds in the Rough from Dead Moon, and that's off their 1995 album called Nervous Sooner Changes. And we led the set off with Paul Major Project with a cast of others. Sunset Park, that's a single edit, a little bit short, but Big Rigs on the NQE will be the name of that album coming out in late July.
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0: Wayne Burt in the booth with Rocco the dog. Rocco's keeping me company, trying to fill this big empty space I find myself with. I'm glad I have radio, and I'm glad I have you as listeners out there. Tonight's song for strength and courage comes courtesy of a brand new one from Edina Gardens. The name of their new EP, I'm not sure what it's going to be called. Disillusions? Quintessence, that's what it's going to be called. And you're going to hear a cut, 10 minutes and 57 seconds, called Earth Blemish, right here on Radio Boise.

0: Nico on Radio Boise with a cut called Orly Flight off her Drama of Exile album, 1981. What an odyssey that album is. Really tuneful, really hard, really druggy. First album for a long, long time that wasn't produced by John Cale. And there is this whole story where they stole the masters because they didn't like the production, yet it got re-recorded and two versions came out at the same time. And here we are, one of those mainstream stories we specialize in here on Drift Correction. That was Malaria preceded that. That was Gudrun Gut and her cast of leading lights in German post-punk, especially female-fronted. Just absolutely terrific stuff. That was a cut called Pernod off a compilation called Compiled 2.0. And we led the set off with Martin Rude, Jakob Scott, and Niklas Sorensen, otherwise known as Edina Gardens, a brand new single called Earth Blemish, off a forthcoming album coming out late this month called Quintessence.
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0: Sacramento's finest is San Kazagaskar, and Jed sent me the album today. Absolutely terrific stuff. The name of the new one, it came out in April. I'm sorry I missed it. It's called This Slog. Here for You is a cut from San Kazagaskar. I'm going to get that right. With Long Brass Bends. Your Long Grass Bends here on Radio Boise. Got it.

Drew Gardner on Radio Boise with a cut called Mayan Bees off his album Wavefield, came out on VHF Records this season. Ryan Jewell on drums, some luminaries from the East Coast. To be in the East Coast and just pop in on a random club, see Sunburn Hand of the Man, Drew Gardner, Jeffrey Alexander, any of that stuff, be like, huh, not too bad, not too bad. Further, you hear Sky Furrows with Old Morality off their 2023 release called Reflect and Oppose. Kieran Schoner, poet and front person of that band, and a fellow that's involved in a lot of great stuff. His name is Eric Hardiman, and you should check him out if you haven't already. Really cool, cool stuff. San Kazagaskar, I continue to stumble. I've said it over the years so many times fluidly, and I'm getting a block as we speak. San Kazagaskar with a cut called Long Grass Bends off their album called This Log. Just got it this afternoon and started listening to it. I go, yeah, it's a winner. So I'm going to work it into drift corrections to come. And I think you're caught up. So let's go back into the music with Spanish band Mojama Saz. In February of this year, they put out an album called Ven al Fuego en Directo, meaning that it's live. And here is a cut called Quemar las Naves right here on Radio Boise. As soon as I find the button. That's why I'm slowing down. Here we go.

Woo! We must go into the next song. Mohammed Sauce on Radio Boise with Kimar Las Navas en directo. That means live. Ven a Fuego en directo. That also means live. Came out on Beat Clap Records. Bunch of stuff from 2020, 21, 22. Such a great band for quite a significant amount of time. I think all the vocals really make it stand out. Pretty cool stuff. And that was it. That was the entirety of half of the set. I'm going to leave you with one cut. Thank you for joining me on this pleasant, jammy evening. No heavy lifts, no mind-bogglingly deep cuts, but something that fills the space in a way that I hope you found pleasurable. We'll try it again next week. I appreciate all of you. I'll leave you with one from Ella A. Thowne. The brand new release is called The Seminal Record of Ella A. Thowne. Here's a cut called Copelandia. Crush Corner coming up next. Stay tuned.

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0: That's metaphorical.
1: Wow.
3: Whoa, wowzers.
1: We're both in the same room at the same time, DJ Winkle.
3: How did this happen, man?
1: I don't know. Summertime magic.
3: Yeah, man. The summer is in full effect. It is hot out there, and hope people are staying cool.
1: Yes. Heidi-ho, neighborinos.
3: Yo.
1: It's a me, Adam Amoeba, your humble narrator and friendly neighborhood wolfman.
3: Ow.
1: And to my right is the esteemed, the experienced, the veteran, the legend,
3: DJ Winkle, yeah.
1: Oh, yeah. I like this, man.
3: Yeah, I got a soundboard, too. I got a soundboard.
1: Hey, smoke them if you got them, man. Let's play them all, man.
3: Play them all at the same time, see what happens. Yeah. Oh, man, I got a bunch of weird ones on here.
1: That's great.
3: All right, anyway, so let's start that. Stop that heartbeat. You need to slow down the pulse. How are you doing, man? How was your time away, your little staycation?
1: It was good. I accomplished a lot. I accomplished very little.
3: Mm-hmm.
1: But most importantly, it was a mission accomplished either way.
3: Love it.
1: I feel rejuvenated. How are you, man?
3: I'm doing all right, man. I'm grateful. Gratitude is definitely the attitude. I did have a fun weekend. There was 11's 50th birthday party that I went to and DJ'd, and oh man, the guest list. There was some local celebrities there, just to say, you know, say a little bit about it.
1: But, do tell.
3: Oh, you want some of the hot tea?
1: Yeah, about the tea of private? The who's who, the royalty.
3: Well, Dead Kid Servers were there, Andy O was there, Wins was there, Earthling Crew was there. Maybe somebody from the Magic Sword was there. I don't know, dude. I don't even know if I should say that. That's too scary because you don't want to ruin their secret identities.
1: Yeah, Magic Sword, man. Talk about Boise breakout legends.
3: Huge. So it was really fun, and it was cool to see everybody together, just heads hanging out, and a little intimidating to DJ in front of all those guys. You know, like if you're just doing a regular set around other people, that's okay, but when you're in fine company of talented artists, it's a little extra pressure.
1: Yeah, that's a lot of that's a lot of talent in the room, right?
3: Yeah, man. So it was good. I'm feeling good and glad to be back with yas. What have you spun so far on this set for the wonderful listeners?
1: Let's check it out. Most recently, we heard Clev Speech and Spin Master Mugen with Coffee Date.
3: Mm-hmm.
1: Prior to that, a little bit, we heard the latter half of Dedicated Servers, also featuring Spin Master Mugen and Waifu Kisses, and also featuring Janessa White. That one's been a favorite since it dropped in 2025.
3: Yeah, man, that's got a lot of spin on this station, not just our show.
1: That's great. Also, Pleasantville before that with Highly Suspect. Prior to that was Jackson Jones, Time Is Money. When the Dead Walk.
3: I heard that one on this way.
1: Bells.
3: Way over.
1: Did
3: that's
1: you
3: a little
1: like that
3: yeah,
1: one?
3: That's grimy, man. That's a little, little grimy horrorcore.
1: Yeah, that one's coming at you. So, little tidbit, that is the collaboration of good old Deathwish 6000. You know, I'm a Wishy 6K fan.
3: Mm-hmm.
1: And Low Life, formerly Himlo. And when they come together now, they're When the Dead Walk.
3: And both of them have not been on our show together yet.
1: Not together.
3: Okay.
1: And then we never were able to pin down now Low Life, but we've had Wishy come through a couple times.
3: Yeah, I do remember Wishy. Yeah. So, dope, man. Yeah.
1: Prior to that, a couple guys who come through town, Focus and Flip with Keep Moving, and they're always moving, taking things all the way to Europe and beyond. And then local favorite, Skilly Waves.
3: Yes.
1: With Woke Up from the 22-645-576 records.
3: I like that track. He actually filmed a mini music video to that song at the Radio Boise Studios. I was like, hey, man, here's our music library. Hey, check out this elevator. And he's like, all right. And he threw together a music video. So if you check that out, you'll see some inside scenes of the station.
1: Very cool.
3: Isn't that kind of dope?
1: Yeah, that is dope.
3: Shout out to Mr. Pemble, one of the kings of Caldwell, who is listening while pumping up his bike tire. Make sure you got air in those things, man. You know, you don't want to be having to haul that thing home all flat. And it might be go-ahead season, too, so you got to watch out for those.
1: Oh, it definitely is, especially beyond Boise city lines. I've found riding my bicycle, I'm good anywhere within Boise, but Meridian,
3: is there a magical goathead halo? Maybe that festival that we had is working out for us, and Meridian is a different story.
1: I think you're onto something, man. Meridian needs help, and all love to my Western brethren and my sisters out there holding it down, but nobody's riding their bikes for a reason. They can't.
3: Okay. All right. Well, maybe the powers that be, if this is just the opinions of this program and not of Radio Boise, but if maybe this goathead infestation can be addressed, bicyclists would appreciate it. I don't. Hot take, man. Pretty controversial.
1: Oh, yeah.
3: I don't mean to shake the boat on these type of things. This is hot topic radio.
1: I will draw the line on this one.
3: Okay.
1: If you or a loved one has been affected by the Meridian plague of goatheads,
3: Message Tree City at treecity@gmail.com.
1: That's right. Join us in the chat and air your grievances here on Crush Corner. This is the hour, and we only have about a half hour left.
3: Yeah, I showed up late to the function. But I got... have you ever heard of Tyler's Domain? You know that rapper?
1: Yes, I do, actually. I don't... not very well, though. I learn more and more every time I talk to you about him.
3: I haven't gotten any newer tracks. He was producing music probably about like 4 or 5 years ago, but he's got a song called Summer Love that's a definite like pop bop, and features Two-Way Big Shot. So since we are in the thrones of summer, thought I'd play that. There was a partnership of an album that came out in 2023. It's called Higher Flow. It's Ace Flow and Higher Thinking collaborated, and okay. I like some of their stuff. Yeah, I got some other music I was thinking about playing. Risky, haven't played him in a while. Maybe some late bloomer. I don't know.
1: Ooh,
3: stuff like that, man.
1: Yeah, I like where your head's at. Let's do it.
3: All right, we'll get into that and some more. How can you have some more of nothing? Well, we're giving you everything here on Crush Corner, Radio Boise.
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I'm human, I'm no king, and I ain't tripping over old flames. Some people caught up in the cocaine, nose looking like a Swiss cheese snow drain. I'ma take this life by both horns like Coltrane, and I'ma take this mic with both.

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But I ain't even started the fight. 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The same people who would lie with Ruby Ridge in our sight. And all the kids in calm pants who passed away out of spite.

0: Judy's crazy.
1: That's a cool beat there, DJ Winkle.
2: Oh, well, I didn't make it, but I know somebody who did. I love the intro of it.
3: Here's the season to be serving.
4: Sucker DJs like this.
1: Yeah.
2: That's Mitch Giggles, PhD, doctor in beats with Judy's Crazy from 2023.
1: I like it. You like it? I like that vibe. I like that vibe. Most recently, if you're enjoying the vibe here on Crush Corner, welcome back. Once again, I'm Adam Amoeba.
2: DJ Winkle here.
1: And most recently, we heard Hyperion with Coltrane.
2: Liked it.
1: Before that, the vibes went to Late Bloomer, Fallen Leaf from Heaven, off the 2021 Ashes to Ashes release. Before that was Higher Flow with Purpose, prod by Swanee.
2: Yep, that's Higher Thinking and Ace Flow's project collaboration.
1: Yeah, little collabo. And then we started that second set off with, as promised by DJ Winkle himself, Tyler's Domain with Summer Love.
2: That's a bop.
1: Featuring 208 Big Shot.
2: Yeah, man. Good stuff. Yeah, I don't know what you want to talk about. We're talking about soccer, but that's too hot of a topic.
1: Yeah.
2: We'd be here for the next 18 to 20 minutes talking about that.
1: Well, and I mean, if you're just jumping from, like, wins to aspect, you know, to soccer, it's like, what is this show becoming? What is this tabloid radio?
2: I did get to talk to Wins, and he has no beef with us or really aspect. He's just being a professional about it. I said, okay. Doors open if you want to come in and talk with us about that or anything. Mm-hmm. And we'll see if that ever happens. But it was good, man. It was good to see some people in person and just talk about the scene. And, hey, if you can rile up the scene, get more ears to it, that's a good thing. But, you know, respect. That's the name of the game.
1: That's great. Well, I was inspired, even though I wasn't here. And we kind of had a couple schedule conflicts over the last few weeks, right?
2: Oh, it's all good. No conflict between you and me. We cover each other's backs.
1: Yeah. In the name of kind of reaching across and being brotherly, I also noticed another guy who likes to drop in here, Andy. Andy Idaho.
2: Oh, right? Yeah.
1: He's a good guy to have around. He used to host the show. Great presence on the mic.
2: Yeah, he's not afraid to speak his mind, his truth.
1: And so I know I'm always cranking away on this website. I've started creating a bot.
2: Really? What is this bot?
1: A robo Andy Idaho.
2: No way. Can it battle rap him?
1: I have. Well, he can contribute. And the good news is that he's a lot more positive than the real Andy. he's programmed.
2: It's like Bizarro Andy.
1: Yeah, he's programmed to be 100% positive, and so
2: not the other Andy's negative. I'd say more cynical, more of a realist.
1: Right.
2: But that's great. Okay, well, keep going with your idea.
1: We can ask him here. This is Robo Andy. We can ask him like, what he thinks of me being the new host after him. You know what I mean?
2: Yeah. You gotta respond.
1: See that?
2: Try it again.
1: We input the data. What do you think, Robo Andy Idaho?
5: Fire.
1: You hear that?
2: I do hear that.
5: Fire.
2: It's Andy dropping some fire. What else do you? What else can Robo Andy?
5: The energy that you guys bring is just unparalleled.
1: See, that's really sweet. Robo Andy Idaho is so sweet.
2: We can just bring him in anytime we need an extra little bump.
1: Yeah, in case I'm not here or you're not here, we can always have Robo Andy Idaho.
2: Yeah.
1: I mean, Andy, like, what did you think about, you know, all the things that Winkle and I have been up to in the last couple of weeks when we were able to come together, you know? Yeah.
5: That was fire.
1: Okay, thanks. Right on. Well, and I mean, normally we don't miss this much work.
5: Well, that dedication shows, you know what I mean? Showing up at the studio every single day.
1: Right.
5: Like,
2: yeah.
5: Right. Fire.
1: Okay, well, thanks, dude.
2: Well, I'm not here every single day, but, I mean, that's maybe the dedication that the listeners have, or maybe some of the staff and the admin, like Wayne and other people, they have that type of dedication.
5: As Adam B. says in chat, fire.
2: Yes.
1: Dude, I love this guy. I love this guy.
2: Oh, Automated Andy. This is like Tickle Me Elmo, but just like with him.
1: Yeah, exactly.
5: Fire.
1: Exactly. All right. Well, I got another surprise for you as well, buddy.
2: Oh, jeez. What else you got? This is too good.
1: I will see. you want to know? You want the real goodies?
2: Yeah, sure, man. Halloween's every day for some man. People.
1: There's not only an Andy robot.
0: Yeah, man.
1: That is the one and only Robo-Winkle.
2: Oh, okay, what else can I say?
1: Oh, well, you mostly comment on the music as well, so let's see. We got to input some data, ask, you know, Robo-Winkle, what did you think of, I don't know, the Clev speech and Spin Master Mugen thing that we played earlier?
2: Flow, the style, the speed.
1: It's good? Is it good?
2: That's good.
1: Yeah. I guess
0: your guys' emphasis and just the passion behind the music has always been just, I think it just hooks people in.
1: Right on, man.
0: Yeah, man.
2: Yeah, man.
1: Whoa, now it's like, I'm in a hall of mirrors. There's too many winkles happening in here.
2: I wasn't afraid of, like, AI until this moment right now, so thanks a lot.
1: Robo-Winkle, when do you think you're going to just fully take over the whole show, the whole KRBX, everything?
0: That is happening soon.
1: Oh.
2: No, wow.
1: Eek.
2: Oh,
1: I don't know
2: maybe
1: about
2: that's
1: that.
2: Live on Radio Boise.
1: Okay,
2: that is live
1: wow.
2: Right now on Radio Boise. Jeez Louise. Man, that is something. Okay, yeah. I've just been automated, everyone. So, you know, you don't know what to believe.
1: You and Bruce Willis, man, the pioneers of new pop cultural generation.
2: Unbelievable.
1: But I do have a real surprise for you.
2: Okay, what's this real
1: surprise? I will see your, what was that sweet summer jam? Summer Love.
2: Yeah.
1: Played by Tyler's Domain. I will see that, and I will raise you one brand new Diesel Moody track.
2: What?
1: That's, he's kind of evolved in a similar direction, so this is another
2: this
1: summer
2: isn't
1: jam.
2: This isn't hip-hop, is it? If it's not, that's okay. You'll have to find out.
1: He's breaking down walls, I'll say that.
2: Wow, doing some construction projects.
1: He does deliver. He doesn't leave us hanging.
2: Okay, and anybody who doesn't know what Diesel Moody is, Andy and I got really obsessed with him. We were probably playing him the most, and we got his track Thursday anonymously sent. Probably our most spun track of last year. So that you found some new Moody is exciting. All right, what's the name of this track?
1: No Internet.
2: Oh, jeez.
1: Let's give it a shot.
2: Crush Corner.

0: the shit, step. I'm stepping on everything. Step.
1: Some goosebumps coming on up in here. RL Stein, let's go.

0: Welcome back to Crush Corner. I don't care what anybody says, DJ Winkle.
1: Yeah,
0: I don't think technology could ever replace you, man.
1: Goosebumps.
0: Yeah.
1: R.L. Stine.
0: Yeah.
1: Yeah, man.
2: Some goosebumps coming on up in here. R.L. Stine, let's go.
0: Let's go, Robo Winkle. Let's go.
1: I'll take it, man. That's nice. Thanks for taking the time to make that, or maybe it just appeared. I don't know how you do the things you do, which sorcery you use, but thanks, man. That's pretty fun. I've never been part of a soundboard before.
0: Oh, you mean your robot counterpart that is here
1: just
0: in
1: soundboard.
0: Studio?
1: Just a soundboard.
0: It's just
1: a soundboard.
0: How dare you? How dare you?
1: I've been automated. All right, that's
2: yeah,
1: fine.
2: Man.
0: How dare you?
1: And Andy can just come out at any time too. It was really great.
0: Oh yeah, no. And Andy's always going to be back, man.
1: Fire.
0: There he is. There's Robo Andy Idaho. So what did you think of the show, Andy?
3: That was fire.
0: Right on. Right on. Love it, dude.
3: The energy that you guys bring is just unparalleled.
1: It is.
0: Thanks, man.
1: Yeah, we're the hypest show on Radio Boise by far. Watch out, Varsity Team. We're coming for you.
0: That's right.
3: We are here live.
0: That's right. That's right, Robo Andy Idaho.
1: Ridiculous. 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Yeah. You didn't automate that, did you? Or is that really me?
0: No.
1: I can't tell if it's me or if it's the automation.
0: That was au natural.
1: Okay. All right. Whew, deep fakes going on here tonight.
0: Yeah, man. I might go have to try to touch the mirror, see if it turns the liquid like the Matrix.
1: I think this no internet idea that the Diesel Moody's dipping into might be a good idea, man. I might need to unplug. But what did we hear in that last set?
0: All right. Most recently, we heard Winds with Step from 2026. And then prior to that, we heard Diesel Moody with No Internet. And then before that, we heard the oldie but the goodie Diesel Moody Thursday.
1: I had to set it up. If you need to know a little bit of the lore of Diesel Moody, it starts on Thursday.
0: Yeah.
1: Well, it starts with you and your Mountain Offensive.
0: Oh, man.
1: There's a lot of lore there. We don't have enough time in tonight's show to go into it. But we will one day.
0: That's
1: cover
0: right.
1: More
0: we'll
1: than
0: get
1: lore.
0: Back to it. We talk about it often enough, and it deserves being talked about.
1: Yes, sir. Well, hey, I appreciate you, man. Super fun to have you back in the booth. You're one of the hardest working DJs at the station. You're one of the only ones that has two shows that are like 20 hours apart from each other.
0: Thanks, man. My pleasure.
1: Which is amazing. So, cool. Would we have anything else to shout out, anything else to say before we go into bangers and mashups? I don't know.
0: Hey, let's just keep the Summer of Love going, man. Like a Grease musical, right? Summer Lovin'.
1: Oh, jeez. Okay. Now you want me to play a Grease song? All right.
0: Ooh, do you have any Grease mashup?
1: Yeah, I got a pretty good one. I got the Grease is the Word. This is actually a pretty fun one. So this one isn't what I was going to play, but you started it. So here you go. Stay greasy out there, listeners. Thanks for checking out Crush Corner. Bangers and mashups happen up right now.
0: Yeah.

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0: Greetings, Radio Boise listeners. What's up, y'all? How you feeling out there? My name is DJ Winkle, and this is the Bangers and Mash show on Radio Boise. Yeah, man, we are in the dog days of summer. Hope you're feeling it, enjoying this July-ness, and it's an honor and a privilege to be able to be spinning some tunes for you. Kind of a little remix mashup heavy on the start of the show, which is a good thing. Adam Amoeba, just an amazing human being. Been so rad to be able to host Crush Corner, get to know the guy. He cracks me up every week. We have a great time. He mentioned Greece, so had to put that idea over the airwaves. Kicked off the show with Frankie Valli's Greece is the Word. That's the Disco Tech remix. Fun stuff. Dom, D-O-M, French mashup producer, who releases a mashup like every day, like clockwork. I don't know how he finds the time. It's part of his schedule. But this one's pretty great. It's called Shook Up Pour Moi. That's Elvis Presley versus Plastic Bertrand, French group. Oki with a brand new mashup, Ramble On Drummer. I think Oki had some of the proprietary synths behind that as well. That was Luke Vibert versus Led Zeppelin. And then all types of hot pop artists, Lola Young, Ariana Grande, and Doja Cat, all mashed up by Satisfied with Into the Messy Version of You. It's a nice thing to say. I can be messy at times, can't we all? I'm glad you're into it. Alrighty, well, let's get to some music. How about we go maybe all the way to the top of the hour? I have some brand new mashups that I found. This one's pretty cool. It's called From Pieces of Eight. Like eight, the number eight. Pieces of Eight with Tears for Cindy. Tears for Fears versus Cindy Lauper. As far as I know, Cindy Lauper is still alive. I had to look that up. And then I have a Doobie Brothers mashup that's, or a remix that's pretty cool. We'll do Baker Street, and then a remix from the Gypsy Kings. Should be a good set. Thanks for listening. I encourage you to check out RadioBoise.org. We have our 15th anniversary event that is coming up. 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A lot of cool local bands. And then the Friday before, on the 21st, mark your calendars, there is a no-cost community potluck at Casha Park on the 21st of August. I'll actually be DJing that event. So, cool. All right. Got some quick messages, and we'll hop right back into the madness. 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

Hey, babe. Something just crossed my mind. Remember when I chased your heart down? I told you we'd always be together. And you swore to me that we'd never be bored.

0: 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What up, y'all? It is 12:01 a.m. if you're listening live in the Mountain Time Zone. My name's DJ Winkle, and this right here is the Bangers and Mashups Radio Show. Woo, that was a fun set. I was feeling it. Might have gotten a little emotional in the booth, just some of those vibes. It's good. It's good to let some of that stuff out. Let music allow you to feel so you can process some emotions. Should tell you that you are listening to KRBX 89.9 FM Caldwell, Boise. Also heard downtown 93.5. Streaming around the world, radioboise.org. Shout out to my streamers and my dreamers. Speaking of streamers, man, that one was pretty wild. That Born in the USA Bag Raiders mashup. Maybe takes a special ear to really differentiate those two songs. Hopefully that wasn't too muddy. But let me tell you where we started. Kicked off the show with, well, the last break, rather. Pieces of Eight. Like I ate something, or the number eight. Tears for Cindy. That was Tears for Fears versus Cyndi Lauper. The Doobie Brothers with What a Fool Believes. That was the Party Pupils Club Remix. A Christian Mariachi or Marchi. Not sure which one it is, but Baker Street. Woo, man, what a slamming remix of that. And his vocals were awesome. Gypsy Kings with Bamboleo. That was the Baldassini remix. A Cotier with Small Town Boy. Now, I'm not sure if Cotier was actually singing. I don't think so. I think that was Jimmy Somerville, the frontman of the British band Bronski Beat, known for his unmistakable high falsetto. Man, big vibes on that one as well. Robin S. with a new remix of her song Show Me Love. That was the Mooka Club remix. Milk, Sugar, and James Herr with I Like It. That was just released this week. And then what a banger from 2 years ago. Orville Peck, Kylie Minogue, and Diplo with Midnight Ride. Sounds like a lot of fun in the summer, but be careful out there. And then Elmer's Shooting Stars and Born in the USA. That was Bruce Springsteen versus the Bag Raiders. All right, I have more good music for you. I found some new tracks released just this week. Got one that's pretty interesting called Everything's All Right. Maybe that's something we need to hear. And then another one from Gus One and SOS Wes with a track called What You Want. And man, you're going to want to stay tuned for this. If you caught Nimino's set during Treefort, whew, on Sunday, last day of Treefort, the music hall, that was so good. I got a track from Nimino and then some more mashups. So ready or not, here it comes. You can't hide from the Bangers and Mashup Show. Why would you ever want to hide from Radio Boise? We love you. That was just a little breadcrumb to something might be happening later on the show. But thanks for listening. You're an incredible human. And thanks for being part of this community. Appreciate you. Quick messages, and we'll hop right back into the madness.
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0: What is up, Radio Boise listeners? Whew, some good energy flowing out your speakers. At least I hope you feel that way. My name's DJ Winkle. This right here is the Bangers and Mashup Show. Coming up on 15 years on air. Wowzers. Been a lot of fun to have this ritual weekly, and it's an honor. The only way this happens is with your guys' support. It's not Radiothon now, so I'm not asking for donations. But I do want to invite you to a party. Since we did make it 15 years on air with so much community support, we want to thank you. And we're throwing a couple parties. So I'm going to play a promo in just a little bit telling you about those events in August. I think it's the 21st and the 22nd. So, yeah, that's happening. But in the meantime, let's talk about the music, shall we? Kicked that last set off. That was kind of a longer block. That was fun. It was like a 30-minute set. Started with Rombeat. An interesting way to spell that name, R-O-M-B-E-4-T. Rombeat and Roland Clark with Everything's All Right. That's a message that we can all appreciate, some gratitude. Gus One and S-O-S Wes with What You Want. That just came out this week off of Syrup Music. Rest in Peace, Oliver Tree. Man, so tragic. Oliver Tree. And Robin Schultz had a song called Miss You that was the Martin Lou remix released last year. Nimino with I Only Smoke When I Drink. Man, again, if you caught his set during Tree Fort, it was so good. And just love those beats and his production. Amazing. Tommy Vanude with Ready or Not. So that's a Fugees remix done by Tommy, and then the original sample is Enya's Boadicea, right? Of course. So I had to mix in a version of Boadicea, which is the Don Petler Eurasia remix, because we had some Eurasia in there as well. You following along? I barely am, but thanks for listening. Got some messages. We're going to tell you about this sweet 15-year show that's happening. And if you know a nonprofit that would like to be recognized on air, Radio Boise does that. I'll play a PSA about that. And yeah, I got 25 minutes left in the show, so I better get to some music. Thanks for listening, and we'll get right back to the madness after these quick messages.
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0: Greetings, Radio Boise listeners. Yeah. Woo. What a night. That was a fun set of music. My name is DJ Winkle, and this has been the Bangers and Mashup Show on Radio Boise. Wow. Okay. Yeah, a lot of energy there. I was feeling it. Hopefully you were as well. Let's see. That last break, we started with John Summit, Julia Church, and DeVault with Shades of Blue. Do like that song. It's released, I think, this last week. A song that I caught on Biking Downhill, a new show on Radio Boise. And I'm a big Danger Mouse fan, all the way since like the Gray album. And I didn't even know about this project. Karen O and Danger Mouse, released in 2019, a release called Lux Prima, and that's a song, Ministry. And whew, goosebumps, man. Danger Mouse, iconic producer. Say Lulu, covering Tame Impala, Feels Like We Only Go Backwards. Yeah, I know I hit you with all the feelings on those. Bruce Dickerson, and yeah, that was All the Young Dudes, which was originally a song by Mott and the Hopple, written and produced by David Bowie, because they were on the verge of breaking up, and became a huge hit. But that was actually covered by Bruce Dickerson, right? So it's a cover by Bruce Dickerson of a Mott and Hopple song written by David Bowie. Following along? And of course, Bruce Dickerson is the iconic frontman, lead singer of Iron Maiden. So then I did the Moog Cookbook, which is like a Moog synthesizer group, doing David Bowie's Ziggy Stardust. All makes sense, right? Maybe, maybe not. Okay, well, that is just about the end of the program. As I like to say each and every week, if you have the opportunity to do something kind for someone, call a friend in need, text somebody, give to some type of charity, help out in your community, pick up trash, just be kind to those around you. I encourage you to do so. Every bit of kindness helps this community be a better place. Keep listening to Radio Boise. Keep being good and kind in your own mind. I will be back next Sunday night for another edition of Bangers and Mashups and Crush Corner. So thanks for listening, and catch you next time.
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married to another girl. And on the day of the wedding, when I finally decided to go to this affair, I took a seat in the back.

bargain, kind of soft and sort of sweet. Here comes the bride, and I looked up and I saw my man walking down the aisle with another girl. And as they reached the altar, I heard the preacher say, said, young lady, will you take this man to be your loving and wedded husband, to love and to cherish him until the day that you die? She smiled and she said, I do. But then he turned and he looked at my man. He said, and young man, do you take this lovely young lady here to be your loving and wedded wife, to love and to cherish her until the day that you die? And he also smiled and said, I do. And I want to tell you something. I want to tell you that it was so hard for me to sit there and to hear the man that I love say those very words. When people, I had waited so long and I had struggled so hard. I had worked my fingers down to the bone to please the man, whether he was right or wrong. He was getting married to another girl, and when the wedding was coming to an end and all of their friends was having so much fun, just laughing and talking with one another, he had the nerve to walk up to me. And you know what he said? I'm gonna tell you what he said. He said, Tina, darling, he said, even though we are apart, that I'm gonna always reserve a certain little spot in the corner of my heart. Now that was the corner of his heart. He didn't even stop to think what was in the corner of my heart. But it was a little too late for that, because people, the wedding was over with. They were marching out of the church. Their friends was throwing rice all over their heads. But as I sit there by myself, all I could do was cry.

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Hi, everyone, and welcome to Beyond Our Control. I'm Esteban Anastasio. I hope that you are all doing extremely well and having an extraordinary day. Radio Boise welcomes you to the world of the outside, the avant-garde, the thought-provoking, the sometimes scary, and the sometimes disturbing sounds of jazz, blues, classical, and more. Throughout the universal landscape of the art of music, let us all be weird, let us all be bold, let us all be creative, let us all be true to ourselves and truly genuine to one another, because sometimes things are just beyond our control.

Hey there, everybody. Thanks for tuning in to another episode of Beyond Our Control. My name is Esteban Anastasio, and Happy New Year to everybody. Let's make it a good one for you, your friends, and your family. All right, we're going to get into some really nice music. We're going to start things off today. We're going to kind of take it into a more of a jazz, rocky, fusion type feel, starting things off with a classic by Miles Davis. So this is In a Silent Way, originally released in 1969. The intro is based on Joe Zawinul's In a Silent Way, as well as the outro. And this is a masterpiece. The studio sessions were actually only recorded in 3 hours and then edited later. The musicians on this cut is Miles Davis on trumpet, Wayne Shorter, soprano saxophone, John McLaughlin on guitar, Chick Corea on electric piano, Herbie Hancock on electric piano, Joe Zawinul on electric piano, Dave Holland on bass, and Tony Williams on drums. In a Silent Way. Have a great year, everybody.

We're going to take a short break now, and we're going to be right back with more weird and beautiful music to help you out on your journey to your best year yet. We'll be right back.

You're listening to Radio Boise, and this is Beyond Our Control. My name is Esteban Anastasio, and welcome back. We're going to move to the Mahavishnu Orchestra. This is from the album Apocalypse, which is the band's fourth album released in 1974. It was released on the Columbia record label, produced by George Martin of the Beatles, known as the Fifth Beatle. George Martin actually regards this as one of the best records he has ever

made. The lineup here is John McLaughlin on guitar, Gail Morin on keyboards, John Luke Ponte on electric violin, Ralph Armstrong on bass, Narada Michael Walden on drums and percussion. This is also recorded with the London Symphony Orchestra. This one is simply entitled Hymn to Hem.

Okay, we're going to take another short break and come back with more weird and beautiful music from beyond our control. We'll be right back.

You're listening to Radio Boise, and welcome back to Beyond Our Control. My name is Esteban Anastasio. We're going to move on now to some more exceptionally great music. This one is Return to Forever. This is taken from Where Have I Known You Before, the band's fourth album, and the first album to feature Chick Corea using synthesizers such as the Mini Moog and the Arp Odyssey. And this also introduces the replacement of guitarist Bill Connors with the 19-year-old Al Di Meola. This song is Song to the Pharaoh King, released in 1974.

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0: 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But now, there's something a little more. The sun is shining. It's perfectly warm. A few fluffy clouds float about. Summer, summer, summer. You reach down to turn up the stereo as they do the same, and you end up holding hands. Uh-oh. 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

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Yes, you're music too. You're all instruments.

0: a delightful beat there from this one. I don't know. I don't know how he wants us to say that. THES space O-N-E. This one? The's one? I'm not sure. Anyway, that song's from 2017. San Francisco Nights. Beat Machine with Underground's My Style. Adlib Sways with Jungle Juice. BMIC. I'm going to explore BMIC a little bit more. That's a somewhat new track for me, although it came out in 2017 on one of my favorite labels, Vindig. That song was called Charles Bronx from BMIC. Spay's Windu brought us Reality featuring Ruben Vachthoven. Spay's Windu again with a song called Cloud 9. Devaloop and AK420, a song called Flava for Your Mind. I love the name of that song. Pigeon Dust with a track called 1995. Amazing album cover for the 2015 Cold Busted release called Moon, Wisdom, and Slackness. Really like the cover of that, Pigeon Dust. I wish I could show it to you. You'll have to imagine. It's a space, science fiction, space kind of themed cover of it's like really far away. Anyway, I can't even explain it. It's got a moon. It's cool. Check it out if you get a chance. Emma P with a song called Laka from the delicious album Seeds, Roots, and Fruits that came out in 2016, also on the Cold Busted label. And we started this morning with Remulok, a song called On the Atlas. Love some Remulok. I'm going to play another Remulok song here in just a little bit. I have to figure out how to fit it in, but it'll be here soon. So if you like that Remulok, I got one more coming up for you. My name is Dano. This show's called The Daybreak Syndicate. Boy, I hope you're having a good morning so far. It is crazy warm out there. 75 degrees right now. Can't believe it. Anyway, 75 degrees right now, and it's only going to get hotter. High today of 99. We'll talk more about that in a bit. First, a couple of messages here.
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0: All right, here's a track from Devaloop. It's called No Sides.

0: from Germany. That is Figa Brajlevic. Song called Funky Fresh Co-Pilots. Thanks for being my co-pilot today on the Good Ship Radio Boise. Before Figa, we heard from Yates with a song called How High. Sugiwa with Ooh. It's O-O-O-Y-H. And I played it last week, and I played it again this week, and I might play it again next week. It's such a good track. We also heard from Blue Stab with Takarere. Bug Seed with Soul Diggin' Part 2. Remulac. I knew I was going to get a Remulac in there somehow. Remulac with a track called You Know How It Goes from 2020. And Devaloop started us off with a song called No Sides. It says that's the instrumental version. I don't know if it really is, though. I don't know if there's another version. Although that one is instrumental. I just don't know if there's another version out there. There probably is. We'll have to find it. Anyway, my name's Dano. The show's called The Daybreak Syndicate. It's such a pleasure to connect with you this morning. I hope you are having a good morning. It is hot outside. 75 degrees right now. That's before the sun even started to rise. It was in the 70s. High today of 99 degrees. There is a heat advisory in effect from 2 p.m. until 9 p.m. today. It's not going to get much cooler, but tomorrow, high of 95. Wednesday, 98. Thursday, 99. Friday, 99. Yikes. Our lowest point of the week is 66 degrees, which will be Wednesday night. That is not very low. Anyway, that's where we're at. That's where we're at, folks. I hope you are staying cool and finding ways to continue to stay cool. Okay, we got to take a short break. We got to pause for station identification and other business. We're going to do that. I'll be right back.
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0: Oh yes, this is The Whole Enchilada. Brother Curtis with the check-in. Good morning, Curtis. He says he's digging the chill vibes. We're going to keep those chill vibes going right now. Got a great track here from Afroham called Birds.

0: From Axel Bowman, it's Animal Lovers, 2013 release called Family Vacation. Before Axel, we heard from Smoke Trees, a song called Sunny Days, Lemon with Meringue, Afro Ham with Birds. Oh yeah, I guess that's where we started. Short set, 4-song set. My name's Dano. The show's called The Daybreak Syndicate, and we'll be right back.
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0: From Warsaw, that is Beluga Stone, a song called Harmony. We heard from David Holmes, a song called Rodney Yates. Zen Zin with Eight Bells. The Jazual Suspects with Burn Barn. And Sophie Tones started us off with Sunset Drive. The sun did rise this morning, 6:15 a.m. It sets tonight at 9:25 p.m. The days are getting shorter, but they are still definitely long. 15 hours, 9 minutes, and 17 seconds of daylight today. We're going to take a short break here, but in 21 seconds, we hear a song from Jaden Kamstra called Paz.
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wrong.

Oh man, I could listen to this song all day. That is the great Will Holland as Flowery and Inferno teamed up with the great Quantic. Together they made that awesome track, Westbound Train. Came out in 2008 on True Thoughts. So good. So good. We also heard from the Normalites with a song called Pink Skyscraper. Came out in 2013. Karma Win with Let It Grow, and Jaden Kamstra started that set off with Paz, P space A space Z. My name's Dano. The show's called The Daybreak Syndicate. Thank you so much for joining me today. It's been an absolute pleasure to just play some chill beats, hopefully keep everything cool. I know it's hot out there, so I'm melting, but I'm going to get through it, and you are too. We'll get through it together. And yeah, just stay cool. Just whatever you got to do, keep yourself cool. Okay, we got to close the show. I hope you have a really fantastic, amazing, awesome week. You are incredible. I'm so glad I get to connect with you this way. I'm so glad I know you. And man, just keep being the fantastic person you are. We've got one last track here from 1983. On the Light in the Attic label, Japanese trio Piper with the song called Summer Breeze. I think it's a good song. Hopefully we get some breezes out there. And yeah, again, you're amazing. Stay good.

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Is that too low about that?

talk all night and we're all turned on. Everybody heard him singing his song, telling us there was work to be done. And we all sung the chorus of I Am the Walrus. Yes, Disneyland has come to town. Everyone's dressed and standing around. Alice is wearing her sexiest gown, but she doesn't want you to look at her. Beautiful people are queuing to drown. They wait for the lifeguard to put on his crown, but he's up at the other end of

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I know not when, I know not why.

Hello, everybody. That song right now that you're listening to in the background is The Meaning of Love by Karen Krog. Before that one was Song for Insane Times by Kevin Ayers. Before that one was Moonlight on the River by Mac DeMarco. The one before that was Transitions by Weep. Yeah, uh-huh. And that takes us back to the beginning of the show. I'm going to play a little bit of Underwriting and then get back into it. But yeah, there's a few Mac DeMarco songs sprinkled in here. I've been shamelessly returning to him, even though he does always remind me of being in high school. I think I...

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0: Welcome back to Antler Crafts. I'm your host for today, DJ Sticky Winky. The song we're currently listening to is Take a Little Trip by Minnie Riperton off her album Perfect Angel. Before that was Don't You Worry About a Thing by Stevie Wonder off his album Inner Visions. Before that one was My Head Is the My Only Clear Spot House Unless It Rains by Captain Beefheart and his Magic Band. And before that one was Out of My Head by Mac DeMarco off his demo album, Other Here Comes the Cowboy Demos. And yeah, we're going to take a quick break and then back to the music.
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Hello, everybody. It is about the top of the hour. It's 9:58. Right now, we're listening to the acoustic version of Sugar Water by Chipo Monto off their album Super Relax from 1997. Before that was a song called Dreams off a compilation called The Magic Forest, more pastoral, psychedelia, and funky folk by The Woods Band. Before that one was High Tide or Low Tide, the Jamaican version by Bob Marley and the Wailers from his album Catch a Fire. Before that one was a new song called Changes by Alex Amen off of his new album, Son of Amen. I think it only came out in April. It's really good. I actually found that song on YouTube from getting recommended his music video for that, which is also very sweet. Before that one was Take a Little Trip by Minnie Riperton off her album Perfect Angel, and I think that catches us up. It's the top of the hour, so I'm gonna play the station ID, but in case you forgot, you're listening to Radio Boise on 89.9 FM. This is Antler Crafts, and I'm your host for today, DJ Sticky Wicky. Keep listening.

0: 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No, she's not.
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such a thing as truth. I wanted it now. 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I wanted it in this body, in this lifetime, not some other day, some other time. I wanted it now.

0: Hello, everybody. You're tuned in to Antler Crafts on Radio Boise. The song we just heard was by Gail McCormick. It's called Make Myself Over off her album Flesh and Blood. That one I was playing from YouTube. So yeah, if you want to check out that album, I don't think it's on Spotify, but she is the singer in a band called Smith. The one before that was Cry Baby by Gloria Jones off her album Vixen. Before that one was Miraculous Weekend by Peter Ivers off his album Novarano at Peter from 1985. Before that one was Running Man by Fishmans off their album Neo Yankees Holiday. And before that one was Stella off the album Ultramarine. By the artist Ultramarine off their album Every Man and Woman is a Star. And that catches us back up. I hope you're enjoying the vibe. When I got here, it was a little cloudy and rainy, but I'm not sure. I have to check what the weather is outside. But I hope you're enjoying the weather outside today and having a good day in general. I just have a couple underwriting pieces to play, and then we'll get back to the music. The song that's playing right now is by Yusaki Shimizu. But the title is in Japanese, and I honestly don't know what it says. But yeah, you're listening to Antler Crafts on Radio Boise.
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0: Hello, everybody. Welcome back to Antler Crafts on Radio Boise. I am your host for today, DJ Sticky Wicky. The song you're listening to right now is Slow Hot Wind by Penny Goodwin off her album Portrait of a Gemini. Such an iconic song and album cover. Before that one was Dreaming of Santa Fe by Caroline Hester off her album Texas Songbird. Before that was Close to Me by Christine McVie off her album The Legendary Christine Perfect. Before that one was Red Lady by Phil Cordell. And the one before that was Baby It's You by Smith off their album A Group Called Smith. And yeah, that one features Gail McCormick as the lead vocals. The vocals on that one are so good. I'm going to play a little bit of Underrated and then get back to the music. Thank you so much for listening. This is Radio Boise.
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Hello there. You're listening to Radio Boise. That last song you just listened to was The Moving Finger by Dorothy Ashby. For that was You've Got a Woman by Lion. For that one was She's Gone Away by Graphite. And yeah, right now we're listening to The Last Time by Andrew Oldham Orchestra. I feel like Bittersweet Symphony stole this song or just used this. I don't know why. Every time I hear it, I think of that, but it's really good. Yeah, I got one more song and then I'm going to do some top of the hour business. Yeah, you're listening to Antler Crafts on Radio Boise.

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Welcome back to Antler Crafts on Radio Boise. The song we're listening to right now is called What I Want Is You by Cowboy. Before that one was Save Me a Place by Fleetwood Mac. The one before that one was Healing Part 1 by Tom Rundgren off his album Healing. Before that one was Orange Skies by the band Love. Before that one was Make It With You by Country Comfort. And before that one was Holy by Mac DeMarco. Hope you guys have enjoyed the show so far. I only got about 40 minutes left. But yeah, thank you so much for listening. I'm happy to cover this show and it's been so fun. Yeah. All right. Gonna get back to the music in just a sec, but for now, just a couple underwritings.

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You're still tuned in to Radio Boise. This is Antler Crafts, and I'm your host for today, DJ Sticky Wicky. I'm covering this show. This song we're listening to right now is Dying on the Vine by John Cale. Before that one, we had Voila by Francois Hardy. Before that one was Times, Seven Seasons. It's actually like three songs, but if you look up Times, Seven Seasons, that will bring up the song. By Ithaca. Before that one was What I Want Is You by Cowboy. Before that was Save Me a Place by Fleetwood Mac. And that should catch us up. In the background right now is Wigwam by Bob Dylan. This one I found when I watched The Royal Tenenbaums like years and years ago. And it always reminds me of that movie. I love that one. I think I'm gonna pick up the vibe a little bit for these last 20-ish minutes. Before I get back into the music though, I got a couple shows to announce that are happening tonight. Jazz Monday with Shirley Cavallaro at the Sandbar will be at 6 p.m. tonight, as well as Vinyl Night at the Vista from 7 p.m. That one is a 21 and up event. And tomorrow, there will be some shows at the Shrine Basement, Stella Prince with Olivia Frost, Darian Renee, and Kate Plisted. Idaho Noise Fest, that one's an all-ages event. That one's going to be from 4 p.m. to 12 a.m., and it runs from Tuesday to Thursday. And the Blues Tuesday, Blues to Lose, is going to be at the Sandbar at 6 p.m. tomorrow. So yeah, those are just some events happening. Besides that, I think that we're all done with all that kind of stuff for today. So I'll come back on here and let you know what music I've been playing one more time. But yeah, this has been Antler Crafts. I've been so happy to cover this show. I am just here from Portland. In Boise, I've been here for like the past half a year, maybe like 9-ish months now. And I'm not sure if this is my last show, but I've been so grateful to get to still do radio while being away from Portland. And Radio Boise is a great place to do that. So yeah, if you don't remember, you're listening to Radio Boise, KRBX 89.9 FM, Caldwell, Boise. Also heard downtown on Translator Channel K228 EK Garden City. If you happen to listen to the show and liked what I played, I usually call my show Satellite Radio. And I'm DJ Sticky Wicky. I don't know where you'll find me next, but yeah, this has just been my little set for today. And yeah, I'm gonna go back to the music. Thank you so much.

Nice, I touched your hand. You were so close to me. Pouting lips that never knew passion's fire. Very silence kindles my desire. Lips like pale roses. Heaven

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Good afternoon. It is Monday, July 13th, 2026, and you are now tuned in to Strange Feeling on Radio Boise. I'm Brian Rushton. As promised last week, here this week, here with you until 3 p.m. this afternoon. And beginning the program with reissued music from Mojave 3. A band who formed in the mid-90s, three-fourths of that band were the band Slow Dive. Their catalog is getting reissued at the end of the month through 480 Records from their 2003 record Spoon and Rafter. This is Bluebird of Happiness.

Brand new music from the Los Angeles group Bondo, who have a new record coming out at the end of the month. Self-titled record on Solid Brass Records is the name of the label. Zuma, the name of the song I played for you. Preceding Bondo was Old Saw with The Mechanical Bull at Our Lady of the Valley from the 2021 release Country Tropics. And today's episode of Strange Feeling began with Mojave 3. From their 2003 album Spoon and Rafter, I played Bluebird of Happiness. That record, with a clutch of other Mojave 3 records, will be reissued on July 24th through the 4AD label. I have a couple messages for you. Strange Feeling will then continue.

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12:37 p.m. Mountain Daylight Time, and Strange Feeling continues here at the second set. Brand new music from Johnny Nash. Current day Johnny Nash, not the pop reggae singer from the late 60s. This record with this Johnny Nash, along with Tomo Katsurata. Their album At the Emerald Pool just came out at the beginning of the month, and I have for you from that release, Sun Shower Right.

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Also heard downtown on Translator Channel K22 80K, Garden City. Just wrapping up the first hour on Strange Feeling. I'm Brian Rushton, and that was music from Sonic Youth. Leon Apiano from a soundtrack released in 2011 called Simon Werner. Minus the Bear in that set with Pachuca Sunrise from their 2005 release. Menos el Oso. The band Dive with Healthy Moon from Is The Is Our. Fleetwood Mac, 21st Century music from Fleetwood Mac from the 2003 record Say You Will. I played the song Thrown Down. The Daruti Column with Storm for Steve from the 1996 release Fidelity. And the set began with Johnny Nash and Tomo Katsurata with Sunshower Right off the new release At the Emerald Pool, released at the beginning of this month, July, on the Melody is Truth label. A few messages for you, and then we'll begin the second hour of today's show.

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From Los Angeles, California, that was harpist Nayla Hunter with her rendition of Harold Budd's The Pavilion of Dreams. From an extended play called The Pavilion of Dreams, released last year on the Leaving label, composer Pauline Oliveros and her deep listening band with 7-Up from the album The Ready-Made Boomerang came out in 1991. Hannah Stretton with The Thrill of Loneliness. Also played for you music from Orsobre Blau from the album Making Friends. Trying to remember what the name of the song was here. I think it was like The Dance of Eels. Lori Torres began the set with Exit. It's from the album Apricot, which came out last year. I have a couple messages for you, and the show will continue.

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a collaborator of Arthur Russell's The Roast of Steel, has his own compilation, an overview, that has just been released, called My Skyscraper on the Ulyssa label. From that new release, I have this song, Superboy, here on Strange Feeling.

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You're listening to KRBX 89.9 FM, Caldwell, Boise. I'm Brian Rushton. This program is called Strange Feeling. It airs every Monday from noon until 3. It is played for you. Music from the group Milkweed. The song was How Contrabor Was Begotten. Stina Nordenstam, preceding that band Milkweed with her rendition of Leonard Cohen's Bird on the Wire from 1998's People Are Strange. Brand new music from the Tara Clerken Trio with There Was a Nice Sunset off the album Somewhere Good. El Pierre, a pseudonym of Aidan Moffat, a member of the band Arab Strap. I played for you The Grief That Does Not Speak from The Island Comes True. Peggy Lee, also in the set, from 78 years ago, her rendition of Don't Smoke in Bed off the album Rendezvous with Peggy Lee. Song is not lost any of its sharpness over the last nearly 8 decades. Abul Magard and Rafael Antoni Rosari, brand new music from them working together, A Blue Descent from Where Light Pauses in the Silence of the Sun. Boards of Canada from their brand new record Inferno, I Saw Through Platonia, and the set began at the bottom of the hour with Nerosta Steel, Superboy, off the compilation My Skyscraper. We're now in the third and final hour of today's show. More music, right after these messages.

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3: 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Tonight, Monday, July 13th, Jazz Monday with Shirley Cavallero at the Sandbar. It's at 6 p.m. It's also Vinyl Night at the Vista Bar. 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Tuesday, July 14th, Stella Prince with Olivia Frost, Darian Renee, and Kate Plastet are in the Shrine Basement. It is an all-ages show, and doors are at 7 p.m. Also tomorrow, the Idaho Noise Fest gets underway. It's all-ages, parental advisory on that. There's two stages, 4 p.m. to 12 a.m. each night, running Tuesday through Thursday at Realms Arcade. And Blues Tuesday tomorrow, Blues to Lose at the Sandbar at 6 p.m. That's it for now. 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Beginning the final hour, music from Nils Fromm. From Old Friends, New Friends, this is Then Patterns.

From Australia, that was the soul jazz group Brown Spirits with First Sign of Light off their record Brown Spirits 2, which just received a reissue from the label Soul Jazz Records. I guess it makes sense that a band in that genre would be on a label with that name. The record originally came out in 2020. Before Brown Spirits, I played for you Van Morrison, Wild Honey, from his 1980 record, Common One. Nina Simone, with Tell Me More and More and Then Some, from her record, Pastel Blues. Eberhard Weber with The Colors of Chloe, from the album The Colors of Chloe, released in 1974 on ECM Records. And Nils Fromm began the set with Then Patterns, from Old Friends, New Friends. Well, whether you're an old friend or a new friend, I'm glad you're here listening to Strange Feeling and Radio Boise this afternoon. Just a little over 20 minutes left on the program. I'll begin the final set in just a moment.

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2:38 p.m. Mountain Daylight Time. And this final set of music on today's show begins with a song written by Johnny Mandel with lyrics from Johnny Mercer. The song is called Emily. It was featured in the film The Americanization of Emily with Julie Andrews and James Garner. This version recorded and sung by the Singers Unlimited. It's for you now on Strange Feeling.

Volodya Brodsky closing out today's episode of Strange Feeling with Sleepy Hollow from the record Raindrops, released last year. I want to thank you so much for joining me this afternoon, however much of the program you were able to hear. 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I'm not going to stop you. I'll be back again next week. I hope you'll join me. Until then, be well.

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0: 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I'm your co-host, Rebecca De Leon.
1: And co-host, Gabriel Marcantonio.
0: And we are missing a co-host, Irene Ruiz, because she is just not feeling well today. She was too busy kicking all the butts.
1: Saving the world somewhere.
0: Yeah, and then she had to lie down for a little bit.
1: She was out saving a whale. She heard like a call. She was like, I gotta be there.
0: Her spidey senses were tingling.
1: Her spidey sense was there.
0: So she can't be here.
1: Yes, exactly.
0: But that's okay because we have an extra special guest today.
1: Yes.
0: Libby Levanos. Hi, Libby.
2: Hi. I'm so excited to be here.
1: Yay, Libby.
0: We're so excited. We've been trying to like get you on the show for like a hot second, but you are a busy lady.
2: Yeah.
0: So
2: your people just haven't talked to my people.
0: Yeah, exactly. You just can't get good help these days. But we're so glad we finally got you on the show. And we want to talk about how cool you are. Is that okay?
2: I am notoriously self-obsessed, so
1: we are equally as obsessed.
0: We are. We're part of the Libby fan club. Okay. And so, like, we encourage this. So, Libby, I mean, there's so much to talk about, like, everything from, like, your story about immigration, your academic achievements, and just, like, the cool stuff you do for a volunteer basis, just for funsies.
1: Yes,
0: like you do so many amazing things, it's like hard to know where to start. So why don't you start by just letting us know a little bit about kind of like where you started and how did you get here?
2: Yeah, so physically I started in Guadalajara, Mexico.
0: Mm-hmm. This was
2: Did immigrate to the U.S. when I was 8, but I like to call myself a lifelong Idahoan. I've been in Idaho for longer than I can remember, 20 plus years. I hope nobody does the math.
0: we don't do math on the show.
1: No. And also that does make you an Idahoan.
2: Yeah.
1: Like,
2: oh,
1: you
2: sure.
1: know, you're definitely, yeah.
0: Yeah, that's like when you came online is right, like
1: yes.
0: around
1: yeah.
0: 8 years old.
1: Yes.
2: And to the people that like to give me pushback, I like to say, well, you know, I went to Boise High.
0: I went
2: to North Junior High.
1: Yeah.
2: I'm a double Bronco, so I don't know what to tell you.
0: Double Bronco.
2: Like if they're in through Idahoan, you know. But I think the hardest part of my life so far was being on the DACA program for
1: yeah.
2: so long.
1: Yeah.
2: So for those that don't know, DACA stands for Deferred Action for Childhood Arrivals. So
1: yes.
2: basically, if you came here as a baby or a young child and had no autonomy and you overstayed, the Obama administration was kind of like, you know, you're cool. Why don't you get a work permit and a driver's license?
0: Yeah.
2: It was really isolating, to be
0: yeah,
2: honest.
1: Sure.
2: And I feel like in the Latino community, or maybe just my mother, she's like, you know, you can't tell anybody your situation because they mm-hmm. will like run it back on you.
0: Right.
2: Don't tell anybody. And growing up in the North End, it was very, very isolating because it was also very white.
1: Mm-hmm.
2: So kind of now where I find myself is on the other side of the DACA program. Fortunately, I was able to gain permanent residency.
0: Nice.
2: And connecting more with the Latino community through, you know, volunteer work and also through my like 9-to-5, which is like in public health.
1: Mm-hmm.
2: And so serving
1: yes.
2: the community. But to be honest, I have a special place in my heart, very biased towards the Latino community.
0: I mean,
1: well, obviously. I mean,
0: yeah. We also encourage that here.
1: But I think that's great. I remember us talking before about that, having to keep things a secret, especially in like high school.
2: Yeah.
1: That would be really hard as a teenager to feel like your friends don't really know your full story. Mm-hmm. And it's I imagine, and you'll explain this a lot better, being able to find your community like wholly is like seeing the world in color, you know.
2: So I'll do the math for people. I recently turned 30.
0: Dang.
2: And I think I did well. You work up to it through your 20s and you find yourself, and you're constantly finding yourself in life. But
1: for sure,
2: I think at the point where I am now, it is going back and being my authentic self with all of my friends, because I'm based in Boise. My friends are based in Boise.
1: Yeah.
2: I still have a lot of high school friends and we have a Thai group, and it kind of deepened our relationship when I like came out of the closet and was like, hey, can you help me write a letter to the U.S. government?
1: I love that. That.
2: Like, I'm a cool person.
1: It's beautiful.
2: And, you know, my husband's actually the love of my life or whatever.
0: Aww.
2: And so just stepping into being your authentic self,
1: yes,
2: whether it be within your private relationships and saying, you know, I was undocumented at some point, or stepping in, into it publicly, being like, you know, I'm hella Mexican, and it's kind of like an act of resistance to play cumbia Sunday
1: absolutely
2: morning, yes, driving down downtown Boise to shoot a podcast.
1: Yes,
2: it's an act of resistance. So it's life is definitely so much better when you kind of minimize what other people think, and you're just stepping into who you authentically are.
0: Yeah, and it's really interesting too, because DACA is it's deferred action. It's not legal status.
1: Correct. I think so, people don't realize
0: people don't
1: that
0: really understand
1: about
0: what
1: DACA
0: that means. Yeah. And it means there is no pathway to citizenship from DACA. So and not only that, but DACA is the result of an executive order from the president. So it could be very easily undone. It wasn't something enacted by Congress. If it were, it would be very difficult to essentially rescind it. And so it is just so tenuous. And so there is, like, you know, a certain level of fear, because you have to reapply every 2 years. It's very expensive. And each time what you're doing is you're essentially putting your humanity on a paper for a judge to literally judge whether or not you're worthy.
2: Why?
0: Yeah.
2: You be in the
0: of
2: program.
0: Staying, of being here.
2: And I think there's a lot of I've found that Idahoans and Americans are very community focused, and they want for everyone in their community to be doing good. So when they hear about the DACA program, when they hear about childhood arrivals and them being part of their community, I feel like they automatically assume that a path has been paved and you're doing good. So when I was in grad school, I committed the cardinal sin of researching myself. So I did a lot of research on DACA the DACA program. And nobody knew I was on DACA. Because I was very afraid they were going to say, you know what, you're actually supposed to be on out-of-state tuition. So I was very quiet about that.
0: Right.
2: And so, but I did a lot of public health research on the DACA program and got to present it to the academics that were at Boise State. And what I heard time and time again was surprised at how unstructured it was from a life perspective. So anyone that's grown up in the U.S., you know that you're kind of pushed to go to college and that's kind of the only way to rise up. But in the DACA program, you don't have access to any help financially when it comes to that. If anything, you're hindered because you're considered an out-of-state person. Which everyone knows is really expensive.
0: It's so expensive.
2: And so I had these academics who some of them have had DACA recipients work with them, very surprised and saying, oh, I didn't know you weren't allowed to take out even like student loans.
0: It's so prohibitive.
2: Yeah.
0: It's so hard. I don't know how so many, I know several DACA recipients who have gone to not just undergrad,
1: but grad masters. Yeah,
0: and,
1: totally.
0: And you are one of them. And that is crazy to me. It's barely got a bachelor's degree and I was born here. It was basically handed to me and it was still hard.
2: So, yeah, I have like a special place in my heart for the DACA community, especially because they're all very badasses.
0: Honestly,
2: a lot of them have like gone to do such cool stuff, like go get a post baccalaureate degree. I feel like after my post baccalaureate degree, I kind of just, I don't want to say crashed and burned, but definitely took a step back, because everything was like stabilizing in like my immigration side of things. But it was definitely taking time and being like, oh my gosh, I've spent all of my adult life in this very volatile program. And now, like, it almost felt like a flip of a switch. Like, to some, it isn't fair. And to some point, it didn't feel fair.
0: Yeah, absolutely. And I totally empathize with that. But if you will believe it or not, we actually already have to take a very quick break.
2: Okay.
0: So we will be right back with so many more questions, because we want to go real deep.
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0: All right. And we are back. If you're just tuning in, you're listening to The Latina Card with Gabby and myself, Rebecca.
1: Who are you?
0: Can't see us. And we are talking to Libby. And Libby, you're telling us about how you had DACA almost, you know, the entire time that you've been in the country, and you just recently, honestly, got your legal permanent residency. Mm-hmm. And talking about like that journey. So you have a master's and you work in public health. That's what your master's degree is in. Mm-hmm. How did you do that, and what drove you to do that as a DACA recipient?
2: Yeah. So when I was younger, I think when I was like around 7 or 8, my dad worked for Cable One. And he buried the cable back when everyone had cable and there was no streaming. And he got attacked by dogs. He got attacked by two big bulldogs, and we had to go to the emergency room. And it was my first time in an emergency room. Mm-hmm. It was my first time interacting with the American healthcare system. Mm-hmm. And from that point on, I really wanted to be someone that spoke up for the Latino community in the healthcare system, because I saw how hard it was for my dad. And so I grew up thinking, you know, the way to really change the healthcare system is more brown people are in it. And that's to some point that is true. But I really thought that I could get the U.S. government to like me if I was a doctor.
0: Can't be mad at that.
2: No, like you're going through shortage. Like, come on, let's like come do on, a guys. Trade. I'll stay here. But I realized that I was just wanting them to like me, you know. I was wanting them to like say, you know, I have value as a human being because of my degree.
1: Yeah. Sure.
2: And then I kind of went down the road of trying to become a doctor and saw that that's not really how you go through with systemic change.
0: Yeah.
2: And to be honestly, it's very isolating because it's still a very white field. Mm-hmm. And so I pivoted to public health because that's where, you know, the policy side of things is. That's mm-hmm. where you're kind of like in the offices of the hospital system and you're able to enact a much wider range of change.
0: That's what's
2: up. You're not just doing one-on-one, which I think at the end of the day, I see the value in it. I love it. I love connecting with the community. But to make a bigger change, it has to be systemic. And you unfortunately forego that one-on-one interaction for helping a wider amount of people.
0: I love that. That's so cool.
1: I mean, and it's such a bigger scale. Like, you know what you were saying? Like, I'm a doctor. Like, that's how I'm going to do it. Mm-hmm. But really, this is your calling to help community. I mean, so since you've been doing this, because you've been interested in it in a while, has it changed your, like, do you see movement since you've been kind of interested in this field? Like, good, bad, you know, I would like to hear your perspective of that.
2: I think there is movement, but I do think it's very much from an outside perspective. Like, I think hospital systems and just like the medical community there's people inside of it that want to do good work and are pushing for that movement. But I think a lot of it is coming from the outside and through like social media and social media awareness from like just regular people that have had negative experiences in the healthcare field. Or with healthcare providers.
0: Right.
2: And so I do see movement. I am always a visionary and someone that thinks like things will only get better.
1: Yes.
2: So maybe it's a lot easier for me to see because I'm like, okay, a win is a win. Progress is progress.
1: But I think that perspective is important, especially as a person of color, because that's how, you know, revolutions happen and progress gets made. So I think that's a really great quality also as someone who works in public health and try to include more of the Latino community or whatever community that is marginalized, right?
0: Mm-hmm.
1: Yeah.
0: Yeah. No, it would be great if we had more people like you. And really all sectors. That's part of, like, I think when we originally started this show, we wanted to see truly how, like, Latinos are everywhere. They're in all the sectors. Mm-hmm. And yet, like, nobody ever stops being Latino just because of, like, the room that they sit in. Mm-hmm. We have had people in STEM and the arts and everywhere, and public health, obviously. And what's, I think, so fascinating as we get to talk to all these different kinds of people is when they are doing their thing and they are Latino, like, they always bring their Latinidad to that work, mm-hmm. and it always makes it better. Like, I have never really been convinced by talking to somebody that, like, oh, you know, you trying to make things more accessible for Latinos, you trying to make it, like, better for Latinos, has actually just made the entire system more terrible. Like, that mm-hmm. has never happened. At least, maybe it has. Nobody's convinced me of it. But it sounds like that is 100% what you are doing. Yes. And is that, like, does that drive, like, your passion? Because you do so much outside of public health for our community also. Where does all of that come from? How do you have the energy?
2: I think it's wanting to be aggressively Latino.
0: That's what's up.
2: I think there are, like, a lot of individuals that might have grown up in very white spaces. There's, I think you go from one end to the other, mm-hmm. or one end being to want to shrink yourself, wanting to be part of the group and not, like, call attention to yourself.
0: Yeah.
2: To the other end being, like, you know, it's almost an act of resistance.
0: Yeah.
2: I don't know.
1: Yeah. No, I think that's solid. I mean, I like, you're talking, I'm like, God, I relate so hard to all this stuff. I think we all do it at a time in our life, yeah. you know, and at some point.
2: I think part of it too is kind of like growing up and finding yourself. So a little lore drop, I grew up in a cult. And so we weren't able, like, I didn't grow up doing a lot of the stuff that the Latino community does because it mm-hmm. was considered to be sinful, right? Mm-hmm. And so now that I'm an adult, part of me is also like, I missed out on so much fun stuff. Like, I love cumbia. Yeah. I love cumbia sonideras. And so in my head, I'm like, I'm just going to, like, dive in head first.
0: Get it.
2: And I think part of it also is, like, I owe it to myself to be part of my community. Mm-hmm. Recently, I did a workshop with the Somos program mm-hmm. at the ACLU called Rooted in Culture and Rising in Power. And we're exploring the fact that there's so many things in the world that can beat you down. There are so many things in America that can beat you down. Like, you turn on the news and you're like, oh, you know, this is not great. but once you're rooted in your culture, once it's around you, it's so much easier to keep going.
0: Mm. That's really powerful.
1: And so true. And I think worth people hearing it, right? Over and over yes. and over again.
0: I would love to have been a fly on the wall. I wanted to go to your workshop, but I don't remember what conflict I had. But I was like, man, maybe she'll give it again sometime.
2: I definitely would love to give it again because a lot of it was talking to other Latinos about our culture in ways that aren't just experiencing it. And it's very interesting to see the difference between someone that grew up in predominantly white spaces versus someone that grew up surrounded by it and how we engage yeah. with it and yeah. the value that we give it.
0: Yeah.
1: Sign me up.
0: Yeah, absolutely. That's so cool. And, like, a lot of Latinos, there's a lot of accusations in our community about people kind of gatekeeping based on how close they think you are to certain kinds of, like, mm-hmm. Mexicanness or Latinidad. And I'm sure you've got great thoughts about that.
2: I honestly go by the Nazi rule.
0: Oh, my God.
2: Sorry to bring those guys up.
1: No, but let's hear it.
0: I'm not expecting that.
2: I definitely think, like, would this would a Nazi call this person a person of color or
0: interesting.
1: Wow. Yeah.
2: And then if a Nazi's like, yeah, you're a person of color just because you, like, you might be huerita, but you have brown eyes or yeah. anything like that, I'm like, congrats, you're part of the club.
1: No, I like that you're bringing this up because I think that's hard. I really do. Like, I have an older sister who is fairer skinned than I am. Mm-hmm. Doesn't make her any less Mexican. Like, true. Look at our mother and, like, all the wonderful things that she does and our history and all that. But I think her growing up, she was a generation older than me, had that thing that she felt like she really couldn't be mm-hmm. Yeah. Mexican or Latino yeah. because of the way she looked sometimes. I don't know. I think that's a really interesting, I mean, not to bring up Nazis again, no, but I like the Nazi
2: rule. I think of it more of, like, from an, like, our ops perspective yeah. rather yes. than yeah. like infighting with yes. ourselves. having been in academic circles, I definitely saw the whole like, well, you can't be Mexican in this scenario. Mm-hmm. And that's one of the reasons why I kind of took a hard pivot from like wanting to be a doctor, because sure. it felt so isolating for my community. Mm-hmm. And yes, it was part of like the people I was around, but part of it was also my community being like, oh, you know, you might feel better about yourself because of where you are, when that was not the case.
0: Yeah.
2: And so I like to think of it.
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2: More from like, you know, what would your op say rather than like what, like no, the infighting side of things.
1: I love that.
0: Yeah, I do too. I've never thought of like define yourself by the ops would ever be a good thing, but it's so beautiful
1: but
0: in this
1: is.
0: Specific context. I love that.
1: Cumbia right through that door. Cumbia right through it.
0: All right. Well, unfortunately, we do need to take one more quick break, but we will be right back. So stick around. All right, and thank you for tuning in. If you're just joining us, we're talking to Libby, and Libby is telling us about how cool she is, but there's more. Like, we haven't even got to all of it yet. So we got to your journey as an immigrant. We touched a little bit on why you do what you do for a living. I think people by now can kind of tell that you clearly have a passion for community work. And for the community. And so you do so much more. What else do you do for community?
2: So right now I'm part of the SOMOS program, which is through the ACLU. And what it is basically trying to change narratives around immigrants in Idaho. And I come from the perspective that immigrants are Idahoan. Right. They are part of our community. They are sometimes unrepresented taxpayers, mm-hmm. and they make our community better. And part of it is like myself. Like, I consider myself a through and through Idahoan, even though I was not born here. And so what SOMOS does is basically say, like, you know, we're not that different. We are in the same circles. We go to the same coffee shops. Mm-hmm. We enjoy the same thing about Idaho, which is the nature. And we all really hate Californians, even though most of us came from California. To the point, the thing I like to like shove in anything that I do is the Idaho way. We all believe in the Idaho way, right? And mm-hmm. what is the Idaho way? It's not what the local government would like to tell BSU it is. I felt that. Again, I'm a double Bronco. That hurt. To me, the Idaho way is really caring for your neighbor.
1: Yes.
2: And I feel like every Idahoan, whether you're born here, whether you just got here, if you care for your neighbor, like, congrats, you're in. And that's what makes Idaho so great. And I really wanted other people that were not the Latino community to really understand, like, hey, we all care for each other, and the only way we're making this state better is together, right? I don't want to spend my tax money on like breaking down communities that are already here. I want to make it better. So that's kind of what the SOMOS program focuses on. Sometimes it's a lot of unsexy work, knowing what is going on in the legislature, yes. and telling other people about it. But other times it's really fun work where you get to engage with others in your community. I've dragged my dad into so many of the projects.
0: If
2: you
0: go to this
2: SOMOS Instagram, my dad is like
0: so
2: the
0: sweet.
2: Face of SOMOS, to be honest.
0: He really is. He's so cute.
2: And I really appreciate SOMOS not only for pushing me to be more like in my community, mm-hmm. but also pushing me to do more interesting things, such as like the marketing side and the social mm-hmm. media side. And really diving into storytelling. Mm-hmm. One of the ways that we're trying to change that narrative is through telling the stories of like Idahoans that have been here for so long, right?
0: Yeah.
2: So I don't know.
1: You're adding to the greatness, and your story is so great, and it's so amazing, and you're pouring all the needs into being in Idaho and being a Latina, and you're also, your social media is great. Your video game is great. Like I love to watch. I know, but I want to know too, like, what do you do outside of all being a superhero?
0: Yeah, do you even get to
1: do
0: like-
1: you even

0: thing. I'm like, there's no way. I mean, I want to so bad. No, that's, I love that.
1: I do. I love that too. And then you're also very passionate about standing up for LGBTQ rights also. Why do you kick butt in so many different areas?
2: Because I'm great.
1: But silly question.
2: No, you're good. You're good. I think it's because I think at the core of my being, of who I am, I love seeing people have a good time.
1: Mm.
2: And I've gone through, I had like a massive depressive episode throughout my 20s. Because, you know, what am I going to do when the U.S. government hates me and all this stuff? So I've kind of understood what the negative side of things are. And it just makes me want to fight for people to have positive experiences, whether it be like immigrants, whether it be queer people. It helps that I'm queer myself, but, you know, just.
1: It helps, but, yeah. You know. But it's not required.
0: No, yeah. Not required to have people enjoy life and enjoy like who they are. I think that's pretty incredible.
1: That is really
0: We could great. All use a bit of that, I think.
1: Yeah.
0: And yeah, add some cumbia to it and do do you pole dance to cumbia? Just what is your favorite, like in your head you're like, Libby's jam, this is what I'm going to twirl to.
2: I definitely love Caliuchis. I haven't thought of cumbia.
1: I could see that for sure.
2: But I need to try that now.
0: I mean, next time. I feel like La Chona could be the next.
1: La Chona.
0: Somebody could really make that something. Add some bookies on there. I don't know. Dang. I'm just thinking out loud for.
1: Wow.
2: I'm writing that down.
1: Cool. We do have to give a quick shout out, I think, to Latinx Pride, because that was the first time when I went to Latinx Pride. That was the first time that I saw a drag performance to banda music.
2: Mm-hmm.
1: And it was so, like, it gave me so much life, because it's just such a beautiful mold of, like, melding together of, like, two cultures. And it was just so uniquely for this group of people.
2: Mm-hmm.
1: And it was so cool. Shout out to Latinx Pride, who we've been trying to get on the show, but they're also very busy.
0: Yes.
1: Anyway, we're actually already out of time, Libby, which is wild because I feel like we just got started.
2: Yes.
1: And it feels like I could pick your brain about so many topics and I would be so fascinated. I love the way that you've kind of taken, I think, very complex things and you have made them seem so simple. And like, it really is just stripping things away down to its core. I mean, you did that a couple of times during the show, and I think it's fascinating the way that you're able to do that. However, I must stop fangirling because we do have to end the show. But it has been such a pleasure, Libby. I do hope you would be willing to jump on the show with
2: us
1: again.
2: I'm happy to come back anytime.
0: We want all of it.
1: I feel like we just barely like got through an intro, but there's so much more. So thank you so much for joining us. And thank you to everybody for listening. And we will see you all later. Bye.
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4: Ten Virginia women. Mothers.
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4: Artists.
5: Cultivate whatever garden of influence God has placed you in. 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
4: Activists.
5: And I slammed my shoe on the podium and I said, are you tired of being in these tar paper shacks?
4: And every single one, audacious. From Virginia Humanities, this is With Good Reason. I'm Allison Quantz, and today on the show, History's Audacious Women. My guest is award-winning actress, playwright, and filmmaker Morgan Avery McCoy Harris. Morgan is the 2025 Virginia Humanities Roselle Shule Fellow, and with the support of that fellowship, she produced a multimedia production and digital archive

0: called Bricks Without Straw, Virginia's Finest. The project tells the story of 10 women in Virginia's history and includes her one-woman show of monologues from their perspectives. Morgan, I want to start with one of the women from your show and hear what it's like when you embody their voices. So can you start us out with the first woman from the performance?
1: There comes a time when you know it's time. I was born December 18th, 1813. Lived in Hanover County, Virginia. Although born human, was considered property on paper, enslaved. The family that claimed to own me did not want to see me for me as a human being. But thanks be to God that there was a God in heaven that saw me. And that God made me a promise that one day that me and all my babies would be free. I had 11 children. 10 I raised. One died as a baby, Mary. And that was a pain. But it's nothing like the pain of loving a child, of raising a child, of dreaming about what the child would be, and then they'd be sold from you. My two boys were sold. Plantations in Virginia. But when my daughter Louisa was sent to Georgia, and I didn't know who had her, where she was, or what was happening to her. It was a different type of heartache. And people asked me, Mother, how you survive seeing your children sold from you? How you survive seeing your children beat down? How you survive? I survived because I had a promise that this moment was not going to be my end, that there was something for me and my children on the other side. That's why when my son Georgia told me that the Yankees had come, I said, thanks be to God, because he promised me that we would be free. I said, come on, children. We grabbed up what little we could, and I walked past Miss Catherine, and tears were streaming down her face. Tears weren't streaming because she loved me. They were streaming because what she knew, what was easy, her wealth was walking away. Her life was ending, and my life was beginning. Come on, children. And we got to the edge of the river. The Yankees were on the other side of the river, and we were still in rebel land, but the bridge that would take us from where we were to where they were, the bridge had been burned down, and my babies looked at me and said, Mama, where we gonna go? What we gonna do? And I said, come on, children. We went back 4 miles to the rebel land, went to my brother in the middle of the night, and I said, you still got your boat? He said, yeah, Martha Ann, what you doing? I said, me and the children going to Freedom Land. He took my babies one by one across the river because the boat could only hold 2 people. First, he wanted me to come. I said, no, I don't want to be free till all my people free. Once I finally got over, my children breathed a sigh of relief, and the Yankees fed us and took us to Hampton. And there in Hampton, there was a stench of blood and war from all of the wounded soldiers, and I started washing the clothes for the soldiers and getting paid money so I could have some things for me and my children. And one soldier said to me, how many children you got, auntie? That's what he said. And I started crying because I was thankful that me and the children I had with me were free, but my baby Louisa, I told him, I said, I have 10 children living, and one baby's in Georgia, and I don't know where she is in Georgia, but she's in Georgia, and before I die, I want to see her. And you know, just a few weeks later, out of all the people in the world that was brought back, my baby Louisa was brought to me, and I cried, and I wept, and I was thankful because God had promised. And I ain't gonna lie to you and tell you that things have been easy, but things are better now that we're free. And I'm telling you that I, I believed that there was something better for me and my children. My son became one of the first students at Hampton Institute. My other son, Georgia, became the first black law student at Cornell. My granddaughter became the first, one of the first black female lawyers in Virginia. You see, I'm a history maker because the children that came out of me made history. So, if there is promise in front of you and pain and hurt behind you and a burned down bridge before you and you don't know how to get to the other side, take my hand and come on, children. That's Martha Ann Fields. Come on, children.
2: Wow. Wow. I can see you on Zoom and it's like just transformed and incredible. Martha Ann Fields, I'm a history maker. I love that. Tell me more about who she was and how we know about her.
1: Well, she had a promise way before the war even began, and she kept instilling in her children to learn as much as they could where they were, to pay attention. And there's a quote in the monologue. I actually did an excerpt of it because it's rather long. But there's a quote where she says that I couldn't protect them, but I could direct them. And so the reality I wanted to share within these stories, sharing about her story, the reality of the pain of being a mother that can't actually protect your child in the traditional sense because you can't even protect yourself. Her children did make history, and they made history because of their mother's tenacity and her push. And so I'm thankful I learned of her from my dear friend, Agena Rogers, is actually her great great granddaughter. And ironically, I was working on a documentary project and I was going to be telling the story of James Apostle Fields, her son. And that's how I found out Agena was my friend prior to knowing that there was a connection with the Fields family. So it was one of those very divine, serendipitous moments. She told me about a book that was authored by George Fields, Martha Ann Fields' youngest son. Most of what I say in the monologue was actually quoted by him of what his mother said, how, come on, children, God gave her the promise, pass Miss Catherine, all of that is just my interpretation of how she said it, but it's actually what she said.
2: I was going to ask about that because throughout the show, you're stepping into the voice of these women. That's a big responsibility.
1: It is. It is. And I really want to always honor them and preserving their history. I actually had a challenge for a moment because it can be easy as a performer. You might want to present something a certain way, but this show is not just a performance, it is an archive. It's a living archive where you're stepping into the worlds of these women, and I want people to know who they were based on what we have available to us. And so when I was working on telling Elizabeth Van Loo's story and Mary Jane Richards' story, I had in my mind how I wanted to present Mary Jane Richards and in her telling the audience about Elizabeth Van Loo. And it was really beautiful. It was such a beautiful monologue. However, during my research, further research, I came across her latest correspondence to Elizabeth Van Loo, or one of her last correspondence to Elizabeth Van Loo. It was so different. Her tone and her personality, everything was so different than how I wanted to present her. And so, in order to honor Mary Jane Richards correctly and adequately, I had to destroy what I crafted before and create something that was more aligned to who I could see she was from her pen.
2: Yeah, wow. I can imagine the heartbreak of that. And also, I mean, it's a lovely challenge. I want to back up a little bit and just have you tell us more broadly about Bricks Without Straw, the show that all of these women are featured in.
1: Absolutely. So the title, Bricks Without Straw, Virginia's Finest, Bricks Without Straw is a biblical reference from the book of Exodus when the Israelites were enslaved and they were forced to build. But in order to make their work even harder, they said, you're going to have to build the bricks, but this time we're not giving you the straw to do so.
3: And so often women are given limited resources, but the expectation was for them to show up and create and be and do anyway. And they were able to, in spite of the oppression and in spite of the times they were in, they were able to continue to build something that was beyond themselves. Mm-hmm. And so Virginia's Finest is specifically telling these Virginia women stories who truly are among one of the finest. When you look at the work that they've done and the life that they lived and the legacy that they left behind.
2: And the performance is a series of monologues from these women's perspectives. And I know we won't have time to talk about all of them today, but I would love to honor them with just their names, if you would be willing to just list off the women who are featured.
3: Absolutely. So first it's Martha Ann Fields, then Elizabeth Keckley, and then we tell the story of Elizabeth Van Loo and Mary Jane Richards in the same monologue. And then it is Maggie Lena Walker. Then it's Ann Spencer. Then it's Undine Smith Moore. Then it's Barbara Johns. Then Delegate Dr. Mary T. Christian. And then Roselle Shull.
2: Were there some who were harder for you to inhabit as a performer and others who felt like a natural fit for you?
3: Yes. Yes, definitely. That's a great question. Ann Spencer was hard for me because her life was just so vast. And I had the privilege of reading her autobiography. And then I met her granddaughter and I went to her home. And so it was just hard because I wanted to tell her whole story. And I think she's just so amazing. Mm. And I didn't know how to tell it. It was very overwhelming for me. But we got there. Also, Ms. Shull was... The challenge was I, too, really respected her. And I also had a lot of information about Ms. Shull because I've interviewed her children. And to have so many people speak of you with such reverence. I mean, when I spoke with them, I would be weeping, right? And so, again, I had all this information. She did so much in her life. So trying to figure out what portion of her story to tell and from what perspective, because obviously I am a Black woman. So how do I tell this Jewish woman's story in an honorable way?
2: Will you share for us another excerpt from one of the monologues?
3: Sure. I sure will. Let's see. Which one? This is in... Spencer, may you find love like I found with Edward, someone who will write you a 21-page love letter and plant flowers with you in the moonlight. May you find friends like my Jim, James Weldon Johnson, who will expose your creativity and bring you into the sun. May you also have friends like Langston Hughes who will tell you when you're overrated. And when you want to ask a question and get somebody to give your organization money, may you always wear red. May you have children and grandchildren that carry on your legacy. May you cultivate whatever garden of influence God has placed you in. Plant the seeds, water, frequently kiss the roses and watch them grow. If there's not a door of escape, you find a window. If you need some inspiration as you go through the trials of life, come on by my garden and I'll teach you how to be nasty nice. That's Ann Spencer, her closing.
2: Oh, I love that. And for those who maybe don't know the name, tell us a little bit about Ann Spencer and who she was.
3: Yeah, Ann Spencer was a poet in the New Negro Movement, so during the Harlem Renaissance. She actually was born in Virginia, moved to West Virginia when she was about 4 years old. And at 11 years old, she moved to Lynchburg for college, Virginia Baptist Seminary and College. You know, this was a new school. This was an opportunity for her to get educated and grow. And she wrote her first poem there in Lynchburg. And it also, though, was the first place that she experienced racism because she really didn't experience it in Bramwell, West Virginia at the time because of how the community was a small coal mining town. And, you know, so they let the children be children. And she had a way about her. She mesmerized people. She met Edward Spencer, who was from Lynchburg. So they got married. And so she stayed in Lynchburg, or went back to Lynchburg after college once they got married, and he built her this home and they had this garden and had three children. But in the process, she was such a vocal person. They called her a social heretic because she wore pants, because she refused to adhere to Jim Crow's demand. So she would not ride the trolley. She would rather walk because she refused to sit in the back. And if she did ride the trolley, she sat in the front, and then the trolley driver would say a lot of unkind words to her, and she would say them back. So she was that type of woman. She was this woman who just wasn't scared to speak her mind. And she and a friend started the local chapter of the NAACP in Lynchburg. That led her to meeting James Weldon Johnson. He was the secretary of the National NAACP, and he found her poetry because she wrote poems all the time. Since she was in college, she was writing, writing, and writing for herself because she called herself a private poet. But he saw her poems, and here he was, this, accomplished, published poet, well known, well respected. And he shared her poetry with his publisher, and they agree. And so she, is now in these anthologies with James Weldon Johnson and Langston Hughes and all the poets of that time. And so her voice is heard through that poetry. And also, she and her husband had a beautiful home. There was no outhouse needed because he had internal plumbing in the home. And so when Black people who were of, celebrity status or noteworthy keynote speakers for the school would come, the school would ask if they could stay at Ann Spencer and Edward Spencer's home. So George Washington Carver stayed at her home. Just a plethora of people stayed. W.E.B. Du Bois, of course, came often to her home. And so she had a lot of influence and a lot of intellectuals who enjoyed having other intellectuals to speak to. And so it was this hub of a conversation and engagement and activity of what they could do to create a better opportunity for people of color.
2: There's the obvious connection between all of these women. They're women, they're Virginians. What binds them all together?
3: There are four things that really, with all the women you see, there's a pursuit of freedom. There's also a common theme of education as a pathway for success. Education is a pathway for freedom. Education is a pathway for opportunity, and creating access to education. That was huge for every last woman in Virginia's Finest. And then there's this faith component. All of the women had a faith. And that faith is what fueled them and the work that they did and why they did what they did. And lastly, legacy. None of these women focus internally at just about themselves or their children. It was about continuing the legacy past their existence so the life of others could be changed. And so I think they all were audacious. One thing that Barbara Johns did is not something that Martha Ann Fields could have done at the time, but what she did enabled for the Barbara Johns to do what she did. Does that make sense?
2: You mentioned Barbara Johns, and several of my Virginia Humanities colleagues were able to see one of your live performances recently. And when I asked, I heard several of them say that Barbara Johns was a favorite. I would love to hear a little bit from her voice.
3: Yes. My uncle, Vernon Johns, everybody thought that he was a rebel. And I guess he rubbed off on me. I'm the oldest, so I was helping my brother and sister get ready for school, and I left my lunch. And I ran back to my grandma's house as fast as I could. But when I got back to the bus stop, the bus was already gone. And so I waited and waited and waited, and then it happened. I saw the white school bus pass me by. It was new. It was clean. It didn't break down, and it wasn't overcrowded, and there was space for me, but no space for me. And I got so angry because our bus breaks down all the time. Our bus is overcrowded, and our schools are tar paper shacks. It rains on us while we're taking tests because it leaks. And
1: in the wintertime, we have to wrap ourselves in coats so we don't get too cold. It is not fair, and it's definitely not equal. And I was so angry that by the time I got to school, I went to find my favorite teacher, Miss Inez, and I told her everything that I saw and everything that happened. And do you know what she said to me? "Barbara, what are you going to do about it? What am I going to do? I'm a teenager. You're the adult. What are you going to do?" I felt so frustrated, so disappointed, so angry. But then I realized Miss Inez gave me a gift. Because it made me think, "Barbara, what can you do?" Because the teachers had tried and they couldn't do anything. Our parents had kept complaining to the school board and they still wouldn't do anything. And so I decided that I was going to take it to the one person that could do something. I prayed. I said, "God, aren't we your children too?" And after I prayed, the next morning I had a plan. Before I prayed, I was just angry and I didn't have a plan. But after I prayed, I had a plan that we would do a student strike. That we would all do a student strike, and I would talk to the student leaders and I would get them on my side and tell them my plan, and then we would come up with an opportunity for all of us to strike, that it was our time as students to take a stand. And I found them. I talked to leaders at the school and they agreed. We started strategizing and organizing and said we would give it time because the school board kept saying they were working on it, so we gave them a few months. And then in March, one of those school buses, our school buses, the hand-me-down school buses, the breaking-down school buses, those buses that stalled on the train. And 5 students died. And I knew it was time. And so in April, that was our set date. We sent a note to the principal. Had someone call pretending like one of the students were in trouble. And so he ran out of the school, and then we sent notes to all of the classrooms. We forged the principal's signature and had all the teachers bring the students to the auditorium. But when they came to the auditorium, there was no principal, there was me. And I asked the teachers respectfully to leave. Now, it took a little, but they finally did, and everyone was getting kind of rowdy, so I stood in front of the podium and I slammed my shoe on the podium and I said, "Are you tired of being in these tar paper shacks? Are you tired of being in these overcrowded buses? This is our school. This is our education. If you want change, you have to do something. Who's with me?" I walked out of school. And 450 students came out with me. And we started a strike.
2: Oof. Got me with that one.
3: Yeah.
2: For people who don't know the story of Barbara Johns, can you give us just a short little summary?
3: Absolutely. Barbara Johns was a student activist. And I sound like this because I'm full. You know, as a 16-year-old, she organized a student-led strike. She saw something that was wrong and she believed that she could do something about it, and she did. And that's what I love about this, because young people need to know that they have agency too. You know, sometimes you can feel like you're just seeing, people don't pay attention to what's happening in history or what's happening presently because I'm just a kid. No, you have power too.
2: I love imagining high schools. I could imagine staging it. I can tell you've thought about a larger life and future for this project with the digital archive. You spoke about how all of these women had a real commitment to cultivating their legacies. What's the legacy that you hope to leave behind?
3: Oh, man, this is personal. This is more of a personal thing. When I spoke to Roselle Shule's children, to hear them speak of their mother the way that they did, I said, oh my gosh, I want my daughter to talk about me like that, to live that type of life. I appreciated so much hearing her children speak of her with such awness, because sometimes people can be great in the public and not great in private. And so I want to be great for every aspect of my life, for all the people in my life, all the hats and the roles that I wear, and teaching her to do the same, teaching her that she can live out her dreams, that she can help other people, that she can be loving and caring, that she can honor God, that she can be kind, a great human being, that she I want to show her what that looks like every day. But also, this experience has been life-changing for me. I'm really grateful to Virginia Humanities and the Roselle Shule Fellowship. I'm thankful because this experience has changed my life. These women have changed my life. And I want to share their stories with as many people as I can, because you believe what you see. And so when you see and you're bombarded with hate or evil or divisiveness, then you believe that that is the only thing that can be. But when you see stories like these women of love and hope and passion and commitment and advocacy and selflessness and sacrifice and humility, when you see these things and you know there's another option.
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3: Thank you, Allison. It has been a joy being with you, and I'm so thankful for the opportunity to be on With Good Reason.
2: You can find clips and information from the digital archive of Bricks Without Straw, Virginia's Finest, at morganaverymccoy.com. Morgan Avery McCoy Harris is an actress, playwright, and filmmaker. She's the 2025 Virginia Humanities Roselle Shule Fellow. With Good Reason is produced by Virginia Humanities, which acknowledges the Monacan Nation, the original people of the land and waters of our home in Charlottesville, Virginia. Our production team is Matt Dara, Lauren Francis, Sarah McConnell, and me, Allison Quance. 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
1: and Gomez de Santander.
0: The medieval world's most famous comic book went on display on July 14, 1077. It was 230 feet long, made from embroidered linen, and took 9 months to complete. Can you guess what this comic is? It is the Bayeux Tapestry.
1: Back on October 14th, 1066, soldiers from Normandy, France, led by Duke William, fought the King of England, Harold Godwinson, in Hastings. The battle didn't go well for Harold and his Saxon warriors. In the end, William became the new King of England.
0: The Duke's half-brother, Odo, was the Bishop of Bayeux in Normandy, and after the Norman conquest, he commissioned a tapestry depicting the entire story. Odo, by the way, was a trusted minister for the new king, William I of England.
1: The tapestry commissioned by Odo told the story of how Harold promised to support William's claim to the throne of England upon the death of its current and elderly king, Edward the Confessor.
0: One of the fun images in the tapestry is the appearance of a comet that the Saxons may have treated as an omen. Turns out that Edward, who died on January 5th, 1066, was followed up 2 months later, a bright star appearing overhead. A little bit of astronomical sleuthing shows this was Halley's Comet.
1: The tapestry was made in England and eventually found its way to the Bayeux Cathedral in Normandy. Although referred to as a tapestry, it's actually an embroidery, and the tapestry is a great bit of propaganda.
0: That's Medieval Idaho for this week.
1: You can find us at medievalidaho.blogspot.com. For Medieval Idaho, this is Gomez de Santander
0: and Brendan Nat Morgan.
1: Westuha.
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0: Welcome to Counterspin, your weekly look behind the headlines. I'm Janine Jackson. This week on Counterspin, one outlet says it's unclear if war is back on. Another says Trump mulls restarting war. As though you can start and stop the harm bombs bring to people, to power plants, bridges, airports, hospitals. U.S. News report the U.S. war on Iran as if it were a playground altercation. And the Washington Post calls the illegal violation of another sovereign state a political problem Trump can't shake. If war were a football match, we could have a different conversation, and who takes the L would be a different story. But war is not a sport, and dead people are not afterthoughts. As a corollary, people worry that the war on Iran has pushed the genocide in Gaza out of corporate media's attention. But media outlets make their own choices about what to present to us. And media attention isn't change. Being on the front page guarantees nothing. There will never be a substitute for our learning about what's being done in our name and with our resources. And if your paper of record isn't doing that, you should seek other sources. We'll hear about Iran, Gaza, Lebanon, and the costs of war with Phyllis Bennis, fellow at the Institute for Policy Studies, international advisor with Jewish Voice for Peace, and author of numerous books, most recently one called Understanding Palestine and Israel, out last year from Olive Branch Press. That's coming up today on Counterspin. As we record on the afternoon of July 8th, the news is that Donald Trump has said he thinks the memorandum of understanding with Iran is over. Trump told ABC News, quote, "I don't want to deal with them anymore. They're scum. You know what scum is? They're scum. They're sick people. They're led by sick people," close quote. Okay, as a press corps, you have lots of ways to address that. The New York Times went with, quote, "Speaking at the NATO summit in Ankara, Turkey, Mr. Trump struck a belligerent tone amid the seemingly unyielding cycle of attacks and counterattacks," close quote. You and I might think this is not a person who should be in charge of international diplomacy affecting billions of human lives. But ABC News just followed that up with, "The president did, however, suggest that U.S.-Iranian negotiations over a final peace deal could continue." So here's where we're at. There are real things really happening with tremendous import. And yet there's a cartoonish feeling to it that this can't be how leaders should speak or how disputes should go. In a world where we know that wars kill people who aren't the ones that make the decisions. Are we just naive? Is this the way things just are? Or is there another way forward? And how might news reporting shape or inform that new way forward? We're joined now by Phyllis Bennis. She's a fellow at the Institute for Policy Studies. She's an international advisor for Jewish Voice for Peace and author of many books, including recently Understanding Palestine and Israel from Olive Branch Press. She joins us now by phone. Welcome back to Counterspin, Phyllis Bennis.
1: Great to be with you, Janine.
0: Well, let me just stick with today, July 8th, for a minute, and ABC News is rendering for a second. I think it's not especially bad or good. I think it's just reflective. So they say, quote, "The 14-point MOU committed the signatories to the reopening of the Strait of Hormuz for commercial traffic, with the U.S. lifting its naval blockade of Iranian ports. Iran also committed not to pursue nuclear weapons, a commitment Tehran has previously made, while the U.S. agreed to allow Iranian oil sales and to begin work on a $300 million reconstruction fund for the country." So there's numerous things that you might pick up on there, but where would you start if you were talking to someone about this statement? And again, I'm not saying it's inaccurate, but if you were to come along with folks reading news media coverage, what would you add or annotate?
1: Well, there's a lot, not surprisingly. The MOU, the Memorandum of Understanding, is very short. It's like a page and a half long. And it's one of the reasons, one of many reasons, why there were so many questions about, can you tell us the difference between this MOU and the memorandum, what was known as the JCPOA, because it was an actual agreement that was negotiated during the Obama period. And the first part of answering that question is that that one, the Obama period JCPOA, was a nuclear deal. The MOU is a memorandum to talk about what we should talk about. It was an agreement about what we should talk about. So you can't really compare them. It's not just like apples and oranges. It's kind of apples and rose bushes or something. So let's start with that reality. Now, there are some things about the MOU that were pretty clear. Most of them, ironically enough, from the U.S. vantage point, was that what was clear was what Iran is supposed to get out of this agreement to go forward, one of which was the part you just referred to, Janine, about that they were going to allow free traffic through the Strait of Hormuz without charging anything for 60 days. After that, the implication was they could charge fees or service charges or other things. It wasn't spelled out, but that was the implication. But that they were obligated to arrange for the safe passage. The U.S. decided that that clearly meant, because they say it with that kind of outrage, that clearly meant that Iran had to simply not do anything and let any ships go through without any power, without acknowledging that part of this was the understanding that Iran has something to say about what ships, in what order, at what time, and how many traverse the strait, which is both part of international waters and within Iran's territorial waters. The same is true for Oman on the other side of the strait, but that seemed to not be part of the MOU. So the significance of that is not just some technical legal thing. It's that the Iranian understanding of what the MOU said was that it had to arrange for ships to traverse safely through the Strait of Hormuz. And their position is, that's what we're doing. We're telling every ship they have to coordinate with us. If they want to coordinate with somebody else, that's up to them, but they have to coordinate with us for this 60 days, and we will not charge them anything. The U.S. says that's not good enough. They can't require ships to coordinate with them. They have to just allow ships to go through without checking in with anybody, without caring how many. Are they going to crash into each other? What kind of naval restrictions are underway? Nothing. And that's what has led to this most recent occasion. For Iran, the ability to control the Strait of Hormuz has been the one strategic victory they have won through this horrific war that has been waged. And in that context, the notion that you might expect them to simply stand back and say, oh, the Strait of Hormuz? Yeah, we're going back to what it was before the war, before you destroyed almost 4,000 lives in our country, before you destroyed 170 schoolgirls on your first day, before you assassinated our leader, before all of that. That's the position we'll go back to.
0: Yeah.
1: It's kind of what planet do they think they're living on?
0: Yeah.
1: So there's those kinds of things in the MOU that the U.S. is claiming should be the interpretation, but clearly is not.
0: You know, and it all has, to me, I'll bring it back, but it feels like this great man understanding of politics, like it's Trump, you know, it's the U.S. versus Iran. And you know, we're talking about people. Yeah, we're talking about international law. It just, it's the way that it's conveyed as though it's like rock 'em, sock 'em robots, as I say, like, you know,
1: Well, that's a very good way to describe them. I mean, what we're talking about is a president who has said that international law does not matter, that in his words, the only constraint on my power, those were his words, the only constraint on my power is my own moral judgment. My God, talk about a frightening statement.
0: For real.
1: So what we're looking at when he starts talking about the Iranian negotiators as scum and calling them cuckoo, and then later in the same on the same day, he says in a press conference, I don't know what the problem is. They're dealing with really good guys. He talks about his son-in-law, Jared Kushner, and his favorite real estate agent, who are his envoys, who know nothing about diplomacy, nothing about Iranian history, certainly nothing about nuclear weapons, nuclear power, nuclear anything. All they have going for them is the trust of the president. They don't need to know anything. They don't need to know how you negotiate. They simply can say, we speak for the president, and that's supposed to be enough. So when they say that, you know, when these are the kinds of negotiations that are going on, it's a very serious problem. And this is what we're seeing at this NATO summit, where the question of Greenland has come up again. Trump is again demanding that the U.S. must be in control of Greenland. He's berating all of the NATO forces for not having supported this horrific war that the U.S. and Israel launched against Iran, as if the NATO charter requires every member of NATO to join every crazy illegal war that any member might start. What it actually calls for, Article 5, the famous Article 5, that says an attack on one is an attack on all, starts with an attack on one of us. It doesn't start with any war that any member of NATO might choose to start, whether it was legal or not, whether it was moral or not, no matter how many civilians it killed. So that's what we're dealing with. We're taking this out of the reality of international law. We're taking it out of the history. And we're looking at, for example, where does the question of Gaza fit into all this?
0: Right.
1: How does Lebanon fit into all this? It makes it much more complicated.
0: Well, and I just want to continue on that, because you wrote a piece a few weeks back that I saw headlined on Portside. There is no bigger Trump lie right now than him saying the Iran war is good for you or the world. And in that piece, you're connecting realities that sometimes get divorced in media, you know, where not just Iran, Gaza, Lebanon get segregated into different stories, but where foreign policy and domestic policy are on different pages, even as common sense tells us that they are tied up together, and we could benefit from understanding how. And so I want to push you as a particular point to explain the problem with the idea that this war with Iran was a pointless war, like Trump woke up in the middle of the night and started this war. It, in fact, it helps us to understand the connections here.
1: Right. That's a really important point, Jeanine. I'm glad you asked it, because I think there has been this sense, including among a lot of people who are strongly against the war, understand that it's illegal, but are describing it and thinking about it as being a pointless war. There was no reason for it. Mm-hmm. There were reasons for it. They weren't good reasons. They weren't legal reasons. But it didn't, as you say, it didn't just happen. And one of those most important reasons is the question of hegemony. So both for the U.S. and Israel, and this is why they were so closely aligned on this one. You know, the U.S. and Israel have a longstanding, quote, special relationship. But there are times when they disagree. This wasn't one of them at the beginning. At the beginning of this, when they went to war hand in hand, shoulder to shoulder, no daylight, all those lovely phrases we like to hear, it was because each of them had the goal of using this war to both demonstrate and to strengthen or consolidate its role as a hegemonic power. For Israel, that meant being the hegemonic power across the Middle East and West Asia. Right? Iran was the major stumbling block preventing Israel from claiming that as an unchallenged reality. There's no question it has the most powerful military in the region. There's no question that it has the only nuclear weapons in the region. The nukes in the region, the nukes in the neighborhood do not belong to Iran. They belong to Israel. Nobody likes to talk about that, but that's part of the reality of their strength. They want to be the unchallenged hegemonic power. The U.S. wants that at the global level. Trump wants to be the hegemonic leader of the world on his own terms, whatever those terms may be as they change hour to hour.
0: Right.
1: So they agreed with that, and that's what made that alliance so tight. Now, of course, they disagreed. We don't have to go through the whole history of this war, but we do know that one of the things that's happened is that the question of what they want to get out of it now has differed. The U.S., like Iran, ironically enough, for different reasons, both want this war to end. Israel does not. Israel wants this war to continue. Bibi Netanyahu wants this war to continue because it's the basis of his political legitimacy. He's the only one, he has told the people of Israel for 30 years now, who can both manage the relationship with the U.S., I would say he's not doing such a good job on that one, mm-hmm. and who could stand up to Iran, which means who's willing to go to war against Iran. As it turns out, there's a lot of people in Israel that are willing to go to war against Iran and eager to. But for the moment, that's the basis of the disagreement. It didn't start as a disagreement, but it is a disagreement now. It's also a disagreement in the question of between the U.S. and Iran, certainly, not so much between the U.S. and Israel, on the question of how does this relate to Lebanon?
0: Yeah.
1: The MOU says explicitly that the ceasefire component, which is basically what this is, it's a ceasefire agreement, supposedly, that ceasefire explicitly is supposed to include the region, including Lebanon. What it doesn't say is, including Lebanon, where Israel has now killed over 4,000 civilians in the south, has driven more than 1 million people out of their homes, and is occupying much of South Lebanon, but also Gaza, also Palestine, particularly Gaza, in the context of the genocide. It does not say that the region has to include Gaza. And unfortunately, the other side, the Iranian side, did not demand that, did not call for that. They did demand it for Lebanon, and they got it. They did not demand it for Palestine. And as a result, the genocide in Gaza is continuing. There have been people killed every day. Just in the period since last October's so-called ceasefire in Gaza, there have been over 1,200 people killed, 260 of them children. And that's continuing on a daily basis. So this has to be looked at in that context. Part of the reason that the U.S. and Israel went to war right when they did, not the only reason of why they did, but when they did, had to do with Gaza. And that is on the question of accountability and impunity. They were looking at the 2 years at that point. It's now almost three. It's coming on to 3 years. More than 2 years of genocide in Gaza, and Israel had really not paid a serious price. In legitimacy, yes. But strategically, economically, at the human level, no. And from that, they drew the lesson. We could do it too and not pay a price.
0: Right.
1: And unfortunately, they've been right.
0: That's where we are.
1: They've launched an illegal war. They've killed thousands of people, driven millions out of their homes. 3.2 million people in Iran have lost their homes, and they have not paid a price.
0: I'm going to ask you about media in a second, but before that, we've talked before about international agencies, you know, the folks that are supposed to be like Meta and reviewing this, you know, in terms of international law. What's happening in that space? Why can you and I say this is illegal and somehow it's not stopped?
1: Yeah, well, how is it illegal is the easy part. The UN Charter, which is the foundation of modern international law, is very clear. It says that no country can go to war against another country, with only two exceptions. One is immediate self-defense. If an armed attack occurs, and only until the Security Council can meet to decide what should be done in the context of this apparently new threat to international peace and security. The second is if it's approved by the Security Council. Neither of those things happened this time. There was no move to support this in the Security Council. The Security Council certainly didn't support it until after, when it congratulated parts of it. It's quite horrific in that sense. but it did not approve it. And there was no attack against Israel or the United States from Iran. The exception in Article 51 of the Charter that talks about self-defense does not include, we think they're creating materials that someday could become a weapon that might be used against us. That doesn't count.
0: No.
1: That's not self-defense. That's not self-defense. So this war was illegal, period, full stop. It's not a question. The reason that it doesn't get talked about is because Trump has made clear that unlike other earlier horrific wars waged by the United States, such as the Iraq War of 2003, led by George Bush, who has since sort of gotten a pass because he's painting pictures of puppies.
0: It's for real.
1: But when he was trying to get international support of the United Nations to go to war against Iraq, he was unable to do so. For 8 months, he and his counterpart in the UK, Tony Blair, tried to get the Security Council to vote to endorse a war, and they failed. They could not get the resolution to pass it. Ultimately, they made the decision to go to war in violation of that requirement.
0: Right.
1: But they at least acknowledged that there was such a requirement.
0: Yes.
1: Trump has taken it 10 steps further and said, there is no international law that I'm bound by. So he doesn't care. He never tried to get the UN to approve, not that they would have. But he never tried to do that because he doesn't believe that he is bound by any kind of laws that everyone else in the world is bound by.
0: And the media shape our public understanding to such a great extent because many folks don't have a historical understanding or a political understanding of what's going on. And why should
1: Absolutely.
0: They? You know, why would they? So they read the paper and that's where they get their ideas. Yeah.
1: Right. I mean, that's one of the effects of these wars is, you know, the economic impact on every country, including the United States, that make the question, when the word of the day of affordability, it makes that such a crisis. It means people are working harder than ever to put food on the table. Who has time to follow the news in a serious and, you know, level-headed way? It's asking too much.
0: It's asking a lot. And that's why, in particular, I appreciated in your piece, your connection of foreign policy and domestic policy, because they are often segregated. So, you know, I was trying to keep it cute, but I can't find a way. You know, media coverage says you got to say you're Team USA, you know, and other countries are Team Anti-USA. And it
1: Team
0: doesn't
1: other.
0: Land because all of us know people
1: right.
0: from every country on the planet. We're married to them. You know, they're our friends.
1: Exactly.
0: They're every
1: they're
0: second person we meet on the street, right?
1: So they're in ICE jails today. And that's why we're seeing in this incredible resistance in this country, the resistance against ICE atrocities that are grabbing children out of their parents' arms and arresting our neighbors, all of that is linked to what the U.S. is doing with our tax money, where it's spending the current military budget, Janine, this year is over $1 trillion. That's one of those figures that it's not even possible to understand what a trillion means. I mean, a million is such a big number that when you think about a million millions, right, it's impossible to comprehend that. But what we're talking about for next year is $1.5 trillion. And that gives the answer to why are we constantly told that there's not enough money for healthcare, there's not enough money for education, there's not enough money for jobs. We heard it out of the mouth of Donald Trump when he said, of course we can't afford childcare, we're at war. Those were his words. And for once, he was

0: you know, where to look for information or what to discount from the information that we get. Final thoughts on journalism.
1: Sure. If people want more information, the article you were referring to that was first published in Common Dreams and later in Portside, that's a useful one. If people want to take a look at my newest book, which is written in sort of an FAQ format, frequently asked questions about all of this stuff, it goes up through October 7th and what happened after October 7th and up through the election of Trump. That's available through Interlink Books. And if you want information about the link in the federal budget between paying for wars, this war in Iran, earlier wars, and future wars too, and what happens to our budgets here in the United States, my colleagues at IPS in the National Priorities Project, nationalpriorities.org, look at the trade-offs. It will tell you with two clicks, in your city or your county or your state or the U.S. as a whole or your congressional district, a useful one, it will tell you how much money in tax dollars is going from that city, from that state, directly to the military budget. And what could you do with it instead? How many kids could get into Head Start? How many veterans could get health care? How many houses could be retrofitted with green technology? How many nurses could be hired? Take your pick, any of those. But look at that. Tell people in your community about that. Remind them that they have something to say about this and that the price of wars, which is paid for primarily financially in this country, but is paid for in human lives in the rest of the world, lies with us as well as those here in Washington.
0: All right, then. We've been speaking with Phyllis Bennis. 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Her most recent book is Understanding Palestine and Israel. Phyllis Bennis, thank you so much for joining us this week on Counterspin.
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0: 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I'm Janine Jackson. 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
3: Coming out was the most simple thing in the world because I didn't have to do anything. 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
4: 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Hi, I'm Dhruv. On this edition of Outcasting, Alex talks with fellow outcaster Amelie about her transitioning process from male to female. They discuss the difficulties of being a young trans person, coming out to her family, the gradual process of beginning her medical transition, and her feelings concerning her present gender expression. 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
5: Hi, Amelie. Thanks for being here.
3: Hi, it's nice to be here, Alex.
5: How do you identify?
3: I identify as female.
5: But not trans female. Can you talk me through the difference between the two and why you chose female instead of trans female?
3: I don't think of myself as being transgender. I just think of myself as being a woman who maybe wasn't born that way. But it's not necessarily something that I always need to think about.
5: So today we're here to talk about your coming out process and your transitioning.

0: When did you first start questioning your gender and sexuality?
1: That is a complicated question. Stuff was just so spread out throughout my life and just sort of different realizations at different points that I don't have any clear answer, but I think the earliest sort of memory I have of specifically questioning my gender or sexuality would be a time in the shower when I was in fifth grade. And for some reason, I just thought if a surgery to change my genitals from that of like male to female existed, I'd do that. But no such surgery exists. And I just decided for myself right then that it didn't exist. And I guess I didn't care that much because I didn't look into it.
0: A lot of stories I've heard of people who are trans who decide to transition, their realization or their first inklings of not being satisfied with their gender are not so on the nose and so concise. That is very specifically a thought about being trans and wanting to transition.
1: Yes, and then I didn't think about it for like, I'm gonna say about 3 years.
0: Oh, why is that?
1: It just didn't come up in my brain, apparently. I thought that and I was like, yeah, shame no such thing exists. I'm okay now. Like, I'm okay with this. And I guess I just went to bed, went about my life.
0: For many LGBTQ people, discontentment with gender and sexuality often pops up in other places in their lives, like dissatisfaction with family life or with depression or difficulties with socialization. Do you have anything similar to that?
1: Yeah, I definitely do. I was and still am somewhat depressed. And honestly, I think that that's sort of for a myriad of reasons, not really just related to gender dysphoria. Specific gender dysphoria, I feel, didn't really start aside from like that one shower thought where I figured out some spoiler from my life and then forgot about it. I didn't start feeling specific gender dysphoria until maybe middle school. At that point, I had long hair, and I distinctly remember somebody remarking to me that they looked at me and they thought I was a girl, and just thinking to myself, well, I mean that wouldn't be too bad. And then again, that was just sort of another moment where this thing popped up and then just disappeared for like a year.
0: Huh. Why do you think your coming out as being trans was so discontinuous? Why do you think it was specific instances and then it kind of fell back in your mind?
1: I just think that for the most part, I was just sort of thinking about other stuff. And in terms of puberty, I don't know if I'd be considered a late bloomer, but I didn't really start to specifically notice changes until I'd say middle school or so. And even then, I'd say it's kind of hard to notice changes when they happen so gradually.
0: So, what do you think was that specific moment that made you start to consider the possibility of transitioning and being trans and identifying as female?
1: I was just sort of talking to my friend, and I just said, I have gender identity issues. And it's almost as if just saying that was me realizing it. And very soon after, I went with her and another friend, and we just sort of hung out at the park, and I wore one of her dresses, and it just felt nice.
0: Was that process hard for you?
1: No.
0: Released a lot of stress?
1: Yeah, I'd say it was like this is something that had been bothering me for so long, but I also hadn't realized it. It's like if maybe you were like sitting in like a weird, uncomfortable position, and then you got up, and then suddenly it's like it feels much better, and you're like, wow, I didn't even realize that was a problem, but I'm so glad it's gone.
0: You mentioned growing out your hair, but that seemed like that was something you had already done
1: Yeah.
0: before you had noted your gender dysphoria.
1: Yeah, and I'd say that before I sort of did anything, I'd hang out with my then friend a lot, and when I was there, I'd be able to wear her clothing and stuff, and I just sort of felt nice, and she and my other friend and whoever else I had told at the time. I basically just told a few sort of friends. They called me by female pronouns. I don't quite remember when I settled on the name Amelie. I think it was definitely after coming out to my parents. I did not tell my parents immediately, and they kept referring to me by male pronouns. My sibling, I also did not tell them, not because I had apprehensions about them. I honestly didn't think they would. I presumed they would be the most immediately supportive, and honestly, the most apathetic about it overall, and apathy is kind of the ideal emotion when it comes to somebody who isn't the person who's like deciding what your medical thing is. If they're just like, yeah, it's cool, you don't really care. To me, that's the best reaction I get from people, just because they're just free to let you be yourself.
0: How was that process of coming out to your parents?
1: The process of coming out to my parents was complicated. At the time, Caitlyn Jenner had recently sort of come out, so that was in everybody's sort of consciousness. And I gotta say, that was probably one of the most convenient things for me ever. Because you got to see how everybody in your life would react to this particular thing.
0: What did it tell you about your parents?
1: They honestly didn't care either way. They weren't offended. They were just like, I don't care about this person, which I think is fair. At the time, I didn't really care about that person either.
0: You mentioned that your coming out to your parents was complicated. Why was it so
1: Yes.
0: complicated?
1: So I told my dad, and he kind of not quite freaked out, but his reaction wasn't entirely positive. And I think the reason for that is that I mentioned wanting to sort of medically transition.
0: That can be scary for a parent.
1: Yeah, that it was extremely scary for him. For the longest time, it was. And although he was not inherently opposed to the idea of like his child being transgender, he was at the time sort of opposed to the medical transition, at least until I was 18. And I distinctly remember the next day just sort of sitting next to him, just sort of crying. And I don't know if it was like noticeable enough for him to notice it, but now that I'm thinking about it, of course he noticed it. Maybe it wasn't noticeable enough, but of course he would be paying attention to that. I didn't get the chance to come out to my mom.
0: So your dad told your mom.
1: Yes, my dad told my mom. My parents are divorced, so I was with my dad at the time, and when I came back, she was definitely told before I had the chance to, and she was more immediately supportive than my dad. Honestly, she probably had the exact same apprehensions. She just sort of.
0: She didn't vocalize them.
1: Yes. But what she did say is, like, if you wanted, I would wave a magic wand to make you a woman right now. And she was like, that magic wand doesn't exist. So it can't happen. So we need to take this slowly. And I remember, like, at the time, desperately trying to be like, but the closest thing to that magic wand does exist, which is hormones. And you guys are being very hesitant on letting me sort of begin that.
0: Sometime after.
1: Sometime after.
0: So your parents did eventually let you go through hormonal therapy.
1: Yes, they
0: What
1: did.
0: was that process like of consulting doctors and getting your parents to consider the possibility of going through a medical transition?
1: I first came out to them when I was like 14, and I'm 17 now, and I started hormones about a year ago. And I have to say that just the time between me coming out as transgender and me being able to actually start hormones is probably one of the more frustrating things in my entire life so far. Although who knows, maybe I have even more frustration to look forward to. But it's so difficult to communicate to somebody what the need is, and I've never quite been able to describe gender dysphoria properly. Like, I feel like the closest I've got is something that's just kind of in the background, but it's always there. It's like an uncomfortable pillow that you just have to sit on, or a buzzing noise in the back of your head. Sometimes it's less annoying than others. Sometimes you don't notice it at all. Sometimes it's all you can think about. But the point is that it's always there and it never goes away. And to me, hormones were the way out of that. And now that I sit here probably 3 or so years after having come out for the first time, I can say hormones were a part of coming out of that.
0: Do you know why your parents eventually changed their mind on hormone therapy?
1: My mom just needed time. My dad needed to talk to his friend Shelly. They're like old friends and they worked in the same industry. Shelly was somebody they eventually sort of came out as transgender and transitioned. And in the end, nothing I could say could convince my dad. It had to be from Shelly. Basically, what they ultimately needed in the end was just time. And I think for my dad, he couldn't admit that it was just sort of time that he needed, but he also sort of had to have like a big reason in the end. And then we looked at a whole bunch of different places, like endocrinologists, and it was a massive pain in the neck to find the place we ultimately settled on, which is Mount Sinai. And I started seeing Dr. Seaver there.
0: Dr. Stever was one of our guests on our trans youth transitioning episodes, and he talked a lot about the difficulties of parents and their children first coming for consultations. How was that first meeting with you and your parents and Dr. Stever?
1: It was, I was definitely extremely stressed just because at that point it had been definitely around 2 years or maybe a year and a half. I kind of just mentally been like, okay, whatever, it'll happen when it happens, and I can't focus on this all the time. Not that that attitude actually kept me from focusing on it all the time, but I told myself I shouldn't. So it was very stressful, and I'd say that the meeting itself went well. My dad's sort of main concerns were the fact that some of these effects were permanent, and then maybe I'd not want to continue with it, which.
0: You, I'm sure, did not agree
1: Yeah,
0: with.
1: I was like, are you kidding me? Permanent? Sign me up.
0: What were some of the things that you and your parents talked about with Dr. Stever in that first consultation?
1: A lot of it had to do with basically just what can we expect? And I asked questions like, when can we expect this? Because I was already on board since day one. I was on board since before day one. One thing I did find interesting is that as I've sort of gone to more meetings and appointments with him and my parents. I found that I ask less and less questions just because either everything that I have to ask is already covered by Dr. Stever, or my parents end up asking one of those questions as well.
0: How long was it after that first consultation that you were able to start hormone therapy? How many more meetings? How long did it take?
1: It took several meetings. I had to get my blood taken a few times or like a shot, and I'll forget that I have to be lying down, so I'll just pass out. So
0: Oh, okay.
1: I've
0: I've
1: passed
0: heard of
1: out in
0: that.
1: that building like 3 times, which translated to like a few months, and I was on hormones and I started it. It was so exciting for me, but also it was like the most mundane thing ever. It's like, all right, I guess I'm just gonna take this pill, put it in my mouth, drink water. And then the next day, there's, of course, nothing was different. So obviously, you can't pinpoint where a change specifically happened, but over time, I've definitely felt better and I've also looked significantly different. One thing I find interesting is that pretty much since like 2015 or something, I have had the exact same height and weight, but I look so completely different.
0: What was the actual hormone therapy you were on?
1: Estradiol.
0: Can you tell me a little bit about that?
1: It's a tiny blue pill, and I gotta say, it looks like nothing at all, but it's magic. Because what it does, for me personally, it just makes life better. It helps that buzzing, like the idea of gender dysphoria being a constant buzzing, it not entirely, but mostly made the buzzing go away. And part of that was its effect on just sort of my mind calming me. A metaphor I've heard is that it's like if you have a car and it requires a special type of gasoline, but you've never used it, and then suddenly you put that gasoline in, and suddenly everything just works and it feels great.
0: How long did it take for you to see results?
1: I started seeing results within 6 months or so.
0: And did you feel any side effects in mood? Sometimes I've heard that hormone therapy can cause changes in mental state and also some physical side effects. Did you experience anything like that?
1: For a while, I was also on a medication that blocked testosterone receptors or something, but that made me need to use the bathroom like constantly, and I already kind of have to use the bathroom constantly. So that is the most noticeable and serious side effect that I have seen.
0: And right now, you're still going through hormonal therapy treatment?
1: Yes.
0: And how long has it been?
1: I'd say it's been over a year, maybe a year and a half.
0: Okay. And how long do you plan on continuing your hormonal therapy treatment?
1: Till I die.
0: Really?
1: If there's a point in which I'm supposed to stop, I genuinely don't know about it. I feel like maybe when I'm like 90, I won't necessarily need it anymore.
0: Have you considered any form of surgery? Or things like that.
1: For a while, I was considering genital reconstruction surgery, but as I've grown older, I've become more comfortable with that part of myself, and I don't feel the need to do it. Which doesn't necessarily mean that I won't, just that it doesn't feel like a need. Maybe part of it has to do with the massive price tag, and maybe it's not just me being zen, and it's me just justifying to myself. But I'm okay with that because I'm happy with the way I am right now, with the exception of my voice.
0: In our trans youth transitioning episode, Dr. Stever mentioned that hormone therapy will not affect your tone of voice largely. Have you gone through speech therapy?
1: No,
0: No?
1: I have not, and it is not for a specific reason. I would like to do it, but it took so long to get around to hormones, and I feel like I've sort of settled on that, but I shouldn't, because what I want is not to sound like this.
0: What do you think is your end goal for your medical transition? Where would you like to be in the absolute best scenario?
1: The only problem that I feel I really have is my voice, and that is something which I wish to change, and I don't know to what degree it can be. I've tried in the past to sort of do stuff on my own, and I would just get too upset and I couldn't do it. And so my plan is to work with a voice coach and to just get it done. I'd like to do that before I go to college. I'm definitely running out of time. I'm thinking of maybe taking a gap year, not specifically to do that, but that would be one of the things I would be doing. Other than that, I'm satisfied with how I am right now, and I'm also okay with how I was. And that's something that I think it's taken me a long time to reach, because I remember when I first came out, I just wanted to erase any indication that I was ever not trans and sort of transitioning. But I can't do that because that's who I was for the better part of my life, and it's a part of me.
2: 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On this edition, Alex is talking with Amelie, a fellow outcaster, about the difficulties of being a young trans person, coming out to her family, the gradual process of beginning her medical transition, and her feelings concerning her present gender expression.
0: You've mentioned that you're out to everyone in your social life. What was it like to come out to everyone at your school?
1: The actual act of coming out was the most simple thing in the world because I didn't have to do anything. I had already talked to sort of my guidance counselor and the school staff about that, and I told a few of my friends, and one day I just came into school wearing a dress, and people were like, "What's up with that?" But thankfully, they didn't actually ask me. They just asked everyone else. And so the word just spread without me really having to do anything. And for the most part, people in my school don't care, which is my ideal option. I came out way before I started hormones. Definitely at the beginning when I was using the women's bathroom, I could tell that people were uncomfortable. One aspect of the bathroom issue that is not talked about is that people cannot control what makes them uncomfortable. And maybe they're uncomfortable for the wrong reasons, but I still don't necessarily think that anybody deserves to feel uncomfortable, especially in a bathroom, which is a sort of very...
0: Intimate,
1: I guess. An intimate place. One habit I've sort of picked up from that is just do not make my presence known in the bathroom. If there are people in there, when I am sort of done, I just wait for them to leave and then get on my way. And I've mostly broken out of that recently, but it still kind of happens. But also, I think anxiety about using the bathroom in school is just kind of a thing that cis people also have, so.
0: Yeah, it's true. Have you had to help your peers and people around you who might not have been understanding about trans people? Have you had to re-educate them and set them straight a little bit?
1: That's another convenient thing in that it was done for me. A friend of mine came out as transgender about a year before I did, and they were, for the most part, the first transgender person in that grade. So basically that grade personally knew. And they're also a very sort of outspoken person when it comes to transgender and LGBT rights and issues, as well as like those of people of color and all that. So they made sure that everybody knew the status quo. And whether or not the people in the school agreed with it, they at least sort of knew what was going on. So I can thank my friend for taking the plunge first and doing it and sort of taking the heat that would result from being the first.
0: Have you had instances where people have not respected your pronouns?
1: Yes, but it has exclusively been from people who I already had a sort of rocky relationship with. So I don't know if that's transphobia so much as it's just them not just being mean. But since I already had a not great relationship with them, I don't really care what they have to say.
0: What is one thing that you think your school or the people around you could do better for you as a trans person and also for other trans people?
1: The administration, I feel, doesn't quite have programs in place yet to actually sort of make things more viable for trans students. So while when trans students come around, they are supportive towards that person, it's always them making sort of special accommodations instead of those accommodations already existing and being something that is planned for.
0: What kind of things does this take shape of? Like bathrooms?
1: Yeah, bathrooms. My previously mentioned friend who is non-binary for the longest time avoided the male and female bathrooms. And a few times I'd asked where they wanted to use the bathroom, and they just completely avoided the question, which made me suspect that they did not at all, which must be very uncomfortable for them. And now I believe my school is marking one or two bathrooms as being gender neutral, which is good. Personally, I think not even for a transgender thing, but just for convenience sake, all bathrooms should just be gender neutral.
0: And on a wider scale, what do you wish could be done differently in the LGBTQ community to help accommodate trans people?
1: I feel like the gay, bisexual side of the LGBT community and the trans side are kind of disconnected because they have some obvious issues in common, such as bigotry. But what a trans person needs is for people to understand this concept of like gender dysphoria, which is a weird, vague, and confusing concept. Whereas with gay people, the concept of being gay is not inherently confusing.
0: To play devil's advocate, when I was younger, the concept of me being gay was very confusing. But I think you mean not in the same way.
1: Yes. Yeah, I think that's a better way of putting it, is that they're both confusing but not necessarily in the same way, because being gay is taking a concept which is already widely accepted in society, which is the idea of a relationship or love or whatever, and just changing the people that are involved with it. While being transgender is sort of introducing a new concept that isn't so widely accepted with society, which is the idea of gender and sex not being the same thing.
0: Do you have any advice for other trans teens or their parents about the coming out process and the transitioning process?
1: My advice is that the time between when you come out and you actually get to start hormones is going to be infuriating. You're going to hate it, but it is worth it.
0: Amelie is a fellow outcaster. Thanks so much for sharing your story.
1: No problem.
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8: Good evening and welcome to The Juke Joint. I'm Ev Haddon and we are starting off 5 hours of blues as we do every Monday night. First, the Juke Joint for 3 hours, and then Shades of Blues for another two. So, if you like the blues, and I hope you do, sit back and enjoy. I've got some award winners for you tonight. Living Blues Magazine just had their annual awards, and we have a bunch of the people who were chosen by industry members and readers as the best of certain categories. So we'll start off with Taj Mahal. He won the Most Outstanding Blues Singer Award. And so here he is from a recent album, Time, with his Phantom Blues Band.

0: Mama, 'cause you really know.
1: You said that you had loads and loads of dough.
0: All right, let me tell you something.

0: used to be a queen.
1: Oh, Papa, that's exactly what I mean.
0: Woman, I thought you was the prettiest gal I...

0: See me? Oh boy, but they got mad.
1: Yeah, but let me leave this with you.
0: All right.
1: It ain't what you used to have, sweet mama.
0: Uh-huh.
1: You know, sugar, it's what you holding now.
0: I know.
1: That's the thing that counts.
0: Yeah, you're right.
1: Cause there, nothing else amounts.
0: I know.
1: You hear me?
0: I hear you.
1: If you had a Cadillac.
0: Yeah.
1: Or you had.
0: What?
1: Just a plain old can.
0: Oh, boy.
1: That won't pay your rent nor satisfy that funky, funky old grocery man.
0: I heard that.
1: So if you lived in Paris or Rome.
0: Oh.
1: Or way down in New Orleans.
0: Take me there,
1: honey. That's past history. And it don't amount, I mean, to a hill of beans.
0: Well, all right.
1: If you haven't got it, sweet mama.
0: I got it, I got it.
1: Honey, you can make or take your bow. Ain't what you used to have, sweet mama.
0: Well,
1: it's

0: you know what I'm talking about.
1: Nice little duet there from Maria Muldaur and Taj Mahal, Ain't What You Used to Have. That's off her album Sweet Love and Old Soul from about 20 years ago. And Maria Muldaur just won the award for Comeback Artist of the Year from Living Blues Magazine. And Taj won the Most Outstanding Blues Singer. We heard Taj Mahal with Greg Allman doing the Statesboro Blues, and then Taj Mahal with the Phantom Blues Band, Crazy About a Jukebox. And you're listening to The Juke Joint here on Radio Boise. Thanks so much for tuning in on this hot, hot evening. We will have more of the Living Blues Award winners next.
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4: 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I'm crocheting granny squares. And I have a little gnome in my pocket.
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1: Yes, you're listening to Radio Boise. We're a little goofy here. Oh, let's think about these Living Blues Award winners. Living Blues Magazine polls both the people who are in the music industry, and then also separately they poll their readers. And so they get two different answers sometimes for who's the best at this and that this year. And so the readers said this year, Blues Band of the Year is Billy Branch and the Sons of Blues. So I'll play a song by those guys. This is from an older album, The Blues Shock, and it's called Crazy Mixed Up World.

0: Yeah, it was an older song from Kenny Blues Boss Wayne, Heaven Send Me an Angel, and he just won the Most Outstanding Musician on the Keys Award from Living Blues Magazine. And we heard one before that by him as well from his newest album, Ooh Yeah. We didn't hear much of his piano on that one, but I like the song, and I like his singing, too, and his songwriting. That Ooh Yeah is an album of original tunes he's written. Vanessa Collier, speaking of nice voices and great songwriting, she won the Most Outstanding Musician on Horns. She's a saxophone player, and we heard her tune Wild as a Rainstorm from Do It My Own Way. And then we also heard Billy Branch and the Sons of Blues singing Crazy Mixed Up World, and they were voted the Blues Band of the Year by the readers of Living Blues Magazine. You are listening to The Juke Joint. It is hot out there. I hope you are nice and cool and relaxed and comfortable. We have plenty more blues coming up here on Radio Boise.
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0: Well, let's digress a little from the award winners, and I'm going to play an older one from a Chicago band called Darren J and the Delta Souls. This one's the Workday Blues for all you folks who have been working all day.

0: Jennifer Magnus with a little bit of a scary song. There it is. And we heard John Cleary and his band, The Absolute Monster Gentlemen, with Just Kiss My Baby, kind of a funky tune. Sharon Lewis out of Chicago with her band Texas Fire, the title track from her album The Real Deal. And then Darren Jay and the Delta Souls with Workday Blues. This is the Juke Joint. I'm Ev Haddon. Tonight's all about some award winners from the Living Blues Awards that just came out. So we will have more of them right after this.
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0: I sure am glad I recorded that spot with Robbie Walsh before he passed on. It's just wonderful hearing his voice. Now, this is the night when we talk about the Living Blues Magazine Award winners. We've got we've heard some of them. Bob Stroger was awarded Most Outstanding Musician. He's a bass player, and readers of Living Blues said he is the Blues Artist of the Year. We'll play a track from his album, Bob Is Back, which was released last year when he was 94. So here he is with Don't You Lie to Me.